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1: 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We are listening to Kitco Women's Vocal Ensemble's most recent album, Colo, tonight. And much of it is as meditative as we've just heard. I hope that you will enjoy it. Next are a track from Ukraine and then another one from Latvia.

0: We started this set off with OAT Misyashiu from Ukraine, and then Ruota Ruota from Latvia. And then we heard Lazarki, which is Bulgarian. And we just heard Dosh Dosh again from Ukraine. 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And we will continue with more tracks from Kitka Women's Vocal Ensemble's album Kolo. The next set is all going to be songs from Georgia. But first, we will hear these two promos for other WOMR radio programs.
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We have been listening to the album Kolo from Kitka Women's Vocal Ensemble. This set was all Georgian songs. There's Matats Mindis Tvari, which is a love song to Tbilisi, and then Gelino, which is a wedding song sung to accompany the bride to her new home, and then Batoniris Nanina and Kakuri Yavnana, both are healing lullabies. And I'm Kenneth Sutton. This is The Musical Magpie. And coming up next, it is La Vida Local with Digny Fignes. Tonight, Digny is joined by Dini Lamont from Human Sexual Response. So I hope that you will stick around for that. To finish off the program, there's another 20 minutes to this album that I don't have time for, but the final track is a composite arrangement that honors the struggle in Ukraine, and it includes air raid sirens and war tunnel sounds, as well as dusk and wolf sounds and some bird sounds and bees. Anyway, it goes out to the people of Ukraine. So please stay tuned for Digny at the top of the hour. And here is Zakliykanya Veshni.

0: 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Derek is celebrated for translating the deeply layered music of the West African Kora onto solo classical guitar, creating a sound that feels both ancient and entirely new. 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Derek Gripper, live by candlelight, Wednesday, October 14th at the Chapel in the Pines in East Ham, in a benefit for WOMR.
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Grace to another chapter of La Vida Local, all about the Boston music scene. And boy, we got a special show for you tonight. I have a very special guest on hand, Mr. Dini Lamont from Human Sexual Response. So buckle up. It's going to be a fun show.

0: Yeah, the Barbarians from 1965. Are you a boy or are you a girl? Going to dedicate that one to Pat from York, Maine. We started that setup.
1: Hey, four, five, six.
0: Slow down. You're not supposed to be doing that. Live radio. Anyways, we started that set out with Dirty Water, of course. That was by the Standells, a song that, actually one of the only bands that's not from Boston. They're from L.A. band, but their producer, Ed Cobb, had a girlfriend at BU, and he was out walking by the Charles River with her one day, and they decided to get mugged. So he took that opportunity to go back to his hotel room, wrote that song, gave it to the Standells, and of course, the rest is history. After that, followed up with Dick Dale and the Deltones. That's right. Before rock and roll, there was surf music. And the king of the surf guitar, born in Boston, where, of course, we have the greatest waves. Anyways, after that, She Lied by the Rockin' Ramrods from 1964. And they toured with the Stones in 1965, another Boston band. They started out as a surf band, changed over, and ended up touring with the Stones. Then, of course, we heard Diddy Wah Diddy by Burying the Remains from 1966. And just imagine, those guys, college students, they all came to Boston in 1964 to BU, started playing music at this club down the street called the Rathskeller. And so they couldn't drink liquor at the club. 1965, they're playing Ed Sullivan's show, and in 1966, still can't drink in Boston, but they're touring with the Beatles. Not a bad gig. Anyway, so we're going to move it on. Boston music has really taken off since that time, and probably what I think is the golden age of Boston rock and roll music, probably from the late 70s to maybe the beginning of the 90s, early 90s. And one of the biggest bands during that whole time period was Human Sexual Response, and I am so excited and so honored. Tonight we have one of the founding members from that band, Deanie Lamon, in studio. Right next to me. Deanie, how are you doing tonight?
2: I'm doing great, but we never got to tour with the Beatles.
0: Well, I don't know why not. I think that you certainly had as good a song as Diddy Wah Diddy.
2: Yeah.
0: So, come on, tell me, we've been having a great conversation, Deanie. I've known you for a long, long time, and from back in the day, and you were talking about how the band got started. So, tell me more about that, because I've been fascinated, and I found out a lot of things that I never knew.
2: Yeah, well, first, it's great to see you. It's really been a long time.
0: It has.
2: Well, the band started, I moved to Boston after I graduated high school, went to the Art Institute for a short minute, and then I moved into this house in Brookline, Mass. I met Casey. She lived next door. I met this guy, Caleb Fulham, and then I met Wendell, and then I called Larry, and I said, you got to move here. He moved there. We started a group called the kazoo band called Kazuntite. and then we were huge country and Western fans. We had seen the movie Nashville, that it was just come out, and we fell in love with Ronnie Blakely. We got invited to Tom Lehrer's birthday party on Beacon Hill. And
0: oh my goodness.
2: The requirement to go to the party was you had to perform. And so Larry and Casey wrote Plain Brown Rapper, a country and Western song, which I think you're going to play for us.
0: Yeah.
2: We're going to play for you all. And that was the beginning of it.
0: All right. Well, let's check it out. Plain Brown Rapper.

0: Well, yeehaw.
1: I know. You can hear the seeds of Human Sexual Response being planted in those lyrics by Larry and Casey. Pretty fun.
0: And I'm still trying to wrap my head around that you and Larry are brothers. And yep. You told me a story about how you came up with the different names and stuff for...
1: Wendell had his name.
0: Yeah, of course. He's got a classic name.
1: It's perfect. Casey Cameron, perfect name. Oh, I have to tell you, so this song... We had to drag Casey. She was an editor at Little Brown Publishing. She was an editor, and we got her to leave her job to finally, go on and work in the Humans.
0: And to become a waitress.
1: Become a waitress and work in the band. Yeah.
0: Wow. Well, that's and you had a bunch of songs from that era. When you decided to, because there was a different band with. So when did you finally become Human Sexual Response, and what was kind of the first song that
1: probably around 76?
0: Yeah,
1: and we were doing some of our own songs, like 1, 2, 3, 4, 5, 6, 7, 8, 9, 10, Love and Blood. I think I sent you Love and Blood. That's a really early Human song. The real Human Sexual Response with Rich, Malcolm, and Rolf started in 77, and then Rolf left the band and Chris came in. Mm-hmm. And that was really the base for Human Sexual Response.
0: And what was your first, probably?
1: I think Beauty Brigade was the first radio song that we had. Who was it that played it? Charles. Anyways, I worked at a deli across the street from BCN, across from the Prudential Center.
0: Oh, yeah.
1: And I used to slip cassettes into their lunch bags. And finally, one day, we get a call from... I think it was Charles Lacordaire wanted to play one of the songs on Morning Mattress.
0: And this was after you had already done parties.
1: Honeybee was all done. Yeah. We were making movies and doing Honeybee and the Men of Muffins. We were playing In Square Men's Bar, Hillbilly Ranch, and private parties with Honeybee.
0: Hillbilly Ranch. Wow. Human Sexual Response.
1: And the way we got the name for Human Sexual Response was Casey said, I just worked on a book. It's a bestseller called Human Sexual Response by Masters and Johnson. That should be the name of the band. And we're all sort of scratching our heads. And we're like, well, yeah, maybe that would work. That's kind of cool.
0: Yeah, that's
1: and it did.
0: Cool.
1: It worked.
0: Yeah, sort of unbelievable.

0: 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Yeah, you're listening to WOMR, and WOMR's listeners appreciate and support organizations and businesses that support their local community radio station. 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And yeah, we're here with Human Sexual Response founding member Deanie Lamont. And Deanie, how much fun are we having today?
1: Oh, meet a whack in the back.
0: So unbelievable. Yeah, that was that's a great one. And I can't remember the first time that we got together, or that I was able to use your band. I was doing events back in the day, and I think that you were working at Spit, and we were doing an event called the New Wave Prom, and I think that you guys...
1: Oh, we played the prom, yeah.
0: Yeah, and did you also do the Rubber Waltz?
1: No.
0: No, okay. No. But I remember the prom, that was really kind of a crazy event.
1: That was an amazing night. Oh my God.
0: Yeah, I remember, I don't know how I pulled it off, but I think we rented like 6 limos or something that night.
1: It was really, really fun. Yeah.
0: And we picked up all you guys in the
1: band.
0: And
1: Michael Greco took a lot of photos that night.
0: Yeah, and we picked you guys up, and then we picked Oedipus up, and then we did like a round the Boston Common parade.
1: Yep.
0: We pulled up
1: that photo of Oedipus and Casey and I think Malcolm in the limo. Is in the show, Michael Greco's Days of Punk show.
0: Oh, geez.
1: That I'm part of.
0: So you guys need to send that one to me. I'd love to see that. Yeah. Put that one up on Facebook, eh? So, yeah, so that's, we go back a ways there. Boy, that was some crazy times. And then, of course, when we opened the club over at Streets, you guys were regulars over there, too.
1: Yep, Streets was a great club.
0: Yeah.

0: Yeah, can you do it? I guess you can. So, yeah, here we're here with Human Sexual Response. And Dini, tell us about this next song we got coming up.
1: Oh, Land of the Glass Pinecones.
0: Land of the Glass Pinecones.
1: We played a wedding of Wendell's childhood friend, Liz, and her husband, Will, Liz and Will Sillen, up in Casanova, New York. And after the show, one of the highlights was Mrs. Auchincloss was sitting in the front row, and here we were singing about her niece. And anyway, after the band played, I was outside picking up little mini beer bottles, and I stuck them all over this pine tree. And in the moonlight, they just looked absolutely beautiful. I ran and I grabbed Larry. I go, come look at these pine cones. And he pulled out his notepad and immediately wrote the first line, Land of the Glass Pine Cones, they only grow for the full moon. And that was it. On the way home, we sang the song to Wendell's father in the car.
0: Oh, wow. Well, let's hear it now. This is from your second LP, right?
1: Yes, In a Roman Mood.
0: In a Roman Mood, Land of the Glass Pine Cones.

0: Marone Moan by Human Sexual Response, and we're here in studio. You're listening to WOMR 92.1 FM, and we're in studio tonight with one of the founding members of Human Sexual Response, Dini Limon. So, Dini, tell us about that.
1: What? Marone Moan?
0: Marone Moan.
1: Marone Moan. Marone. Mia. Anyways, we used to say it, if you saw somebody attractive, you'd go, Marone.
0: Okay.
1: It was just a thing, and Larry wrote the song. You'd have to ask him what it's really about.
0: But you got, this was a request, though.
1: Yes, from Rolf Parks, our original bass player. And
0: wow.
1: Big shout out to you, Rolf. We love you. And hope you're doing, I don't know where you are, somewhere in Cape Cod, he said. But how sweet for you to call. And I love you, man.
0: Yeah, well, there you go. WOMR. We got some dedicated listeners out there. And this program is made possible by members like you and sustaining members like Lauren Kent Richardson, Mott the Hoople, Darcy Siegfried, Donald Yazzie, Claims Cleary, and Fran Medaglia. 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So now back to La Vida Local and more about the Boston music scene with our guest tonight, Dini Limon from Human Sexual Response. And we got another song coming up that you guys was one of your probably most popular songs.
1: What Does Sex Mean to Me?
0: Yes, what does it?
1: Just about everything.
0: Okay. Yes, this was the big question back in the day. And so let's see what we've got for answers here. What does sex mean to me?
1: Oh, and it's Lamo.
0: Lamo.

0: Yeah, human sexual response. What does sex mean to me?
1: I licked Betty Ford's boots. It's true. So good Larry Lord. And I worked at Saks Fifth Avenue, and I was in the shipping department. I get a call from the shoe department. Mr. Deeney, get down here right away. You have to get these boots to Washington, to the Chevy Chase store. I said, I'll be right down. I get down there. Who are these for? They're for the president's wife. And I'm like, Betty Ford's boots? I took them up to my office and licked them all over, or so I thought. And then I took them into Larry's office, and I go, look, Law, Betty Ford's boots. And I licked them. He goes, oh, I want to lick. And he licked the bottom. And I wrapped them up, shipped them off, and 2 weeks later, there they were on her feet on the Great Wall of China on the cover of Newsweek. And I panicked, thinking, they're going to have a test. They're going to find out that my saliva is on those boots, and they're going to find me.
0: They've been looking for you, you know.
1: Ever since.
0: Yeah, ever since. And I hope they're not listening tonight. That's all I got to say.
1: I wonder where those boots are today.
0: Probably in some museum someplace, I'm guessing, yeah. So there you go. We've been having such a good time here, and I'm getting to play a lot of the songs that I haven't heard in a long time, so I'm pretty happy about that. And we've got even more. There's even more coming. So let's see. What do we got now?
1: I'm feeling kind of heavenly.
0: You're feeling heavenly. So what does that mean to you?
1: Well, maybe I need a date with an angel.
0: Need a date with an angel.
1: A guardian angel.
0: I like that.

0: So we're here with Dini Lamont from Human Sexual Response. And you're listening to WOMR. This is La Vida Local. I'm your host, Dini Fignes, and we're having way too much fun tonight. So tell me more, Dini. We've been listening to all kinds of great music, and we've got one more song, a couple more songs actually coming up, but one more by the Humans. Dolls, tell us about that one.
1: Day of the Dolls came to life. Great song, just sort of an idea. I asked Law to write a song about dolls coming to life. I might have had a dream or something. And Rich wrote a great line because he had had a dream about mice in his bathtub. So that's the line, bloody footprints in the bathtub. Who's been sleeping here?
0: That's kind of creepy.
1: Larry wrote embellished the whole idea and wrote the song. It's a double lead with Larry and I singing. I just love the effects on this album, on this song.
0: Well, let's check it out.
1: Great
0: Dolls.

0: That little munchkin voice is Casey.
1: Yeah, jeez. Casey, yeah. Everybody had a crush on her. Yeah. So this has been great. Got after the humans. Now, why did you guys break up finally?
0: Well, Larry wanted to move on and just didn't want the responsibility of writing for four vocalists.
1: Right, he was the main writer.
0: And he was going in a different direction.
1: Mm-hmm.
0: So he formed the Zulus. Well, actually, they were Wild Kingdom first, uh-huh. and then they turned into the Zulus.
1: So did he leave the band and then form the other bands, or did he, that was another project that he was working on, and when they got busy, then he couldn't play with the humans anymore?
0: No, well, it was just sort of a decision that he was moving on, and so mm-hmm. Casey Wendell and I were just out.
1: You guys were out.
0: And they formed, yeah, and they reformed.
1: But you still had your record contract at that point?
0: No, we were touring the second album mm-hmm. at that point. We were done.
1: And so it was at the end of the tour then that you guys kind of called it a day.
0: Yep.
1: Quit while you were ahead.
0: We quit while we were ahead.
1: But I did see that you came back and did some, you did a reunion show at the Paradise.
0: We did reunion shows like every 5 years or so.
1: Yeah.
0: So and they were just so much fun to do. The last two were at the House of Blues in Boston and sold out shows, had a blast, just incredible shows and great to get back together. And I'm so glad we got to do that. Especially, you know, Wendell passed away three years ago, and I'm so glad we got to do that last show.
1: So that's got to be really special. Yeah. But then you also had an alter ego.
0: I did. Well, after the band broke up, Caleb, our friend Caleb, who wrote a lot of songs for the humans, he wrote
1: the puppeteer.
0: Yep, Caleb. We had a puppet troupe with Caleb. We were called the other Glove Theater. And they were sort of intellectual. We played intellectual operettas. We played MIT and got a lovely write-up in the Globe. But anyway, we played in Key West, Provincetown, and New York. 4 months. We lived moving this puppet troupe around, doing different shows. And then we moved to Provincetown in 1991. And in 94, I created the character Musty Chiffon. And a drag character, cabaret show. And
1: this is why you were living in Provincetown.
0: Yeah. Started at the Muse, started working with John Thomas first, who is a big Provincetown musician, John Thomas, and then moved on, started working with Michael Holland, and Musty really took off. We started playing in Manhattan and then toured cabarets all over the country. We had the Santa Tour. We'd play Santa Fe, Santa uh-huh. Cruz, Santa Barbara, San Francisco, all the Santas. And then I recorded Jackie O with Bob Estee. I met Bob Estee in Key West. I was playing, I think, the 801 bar. And a few weeks later, I met these guys. I was playing in Palm Springs. And they go, "Do you know any producers?" I said, "Well, I just met a producer named Bob Estee." They go, "Bob Estee? Can you get him?" And I said, "Yeah." I called him up, and Bob said, "Oh, I'd love to produce Musty." And, of course, Bob did It's Raining Men, Last Dance, Take Me Home, the main event, a few minor hits.
1: Yeah.
0: And so we recorded Jackie Onassis as a dance song right here in Provincetown.
1: Wow.
0: At the studio was out up in the East End. John Bejain was the producer. He also played synthesizer on the record. He wasn't the producer. He was the studio owner. And so we recorded this version of Jackie Onassis with Cape Cod's fantastic Sarah Burrell and Wendell Davis singing backgrounds for me.
1: Well, let's hear that. But I want to, right now, I got to, it's top of the hour. It's 10 o'clock. 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And this is La Vida Local. I'm your host, Digny Fignes, and tonight we have a special guest, Deanie Lamont.
0: I am Deanie Lamont, and I am honored to be here. Thank you so much for inviting me.
1: Oh, man.
0: This has just been great, Digny.
1: It's been so nice to see you again, and I hope this is, you know, we get to do this again sometime. But let's...
0: Before we do this, though, I want to thank Ron Robin at The Muse for really giving me a great break. He started... he had faith in me. I started playing at the Muse, and I mean, it just developed into a great career for me. And
1: Ron,
0: it was,
1: if
0: really
1: you're listening, I want to get you to co-host some night, because I remember you as such a great DJ, Boston DJ, and I would love you to come in and do like your top 10 songs.
0: I just had dinner there. So,
1: Ron! Jeepers! All right, well, we'll leave that for another day.
0: You can twist that arm, I'm sure.
1: I'm going to have to twist that arm, I think, a little bit. Anyway, so, Misty Chiffon.
0: Musty.
1: Misty.
0: You may get Misty.
1: I will get Misty over Musty.

0: years.
1: Wow. Musty.
0: How do you like Greece, Musty?
1: All over. Goodness gracious. So, yeah, you toured all over the place with that, huh?
0: Discotheques. Oh, my God. It was so much fun. And the people lining up after the shows to get the CD signed were always young women. Just wow. Young girls. It was hysterical.
1: Wow. Well, I
0: had a great time recording that. That was that all happened because of Bill Manuel from Man Made Multimedia, which is a video. It's a club videos, VJs.
1: Sure.
0: It's a club it's a newsroom company for clubs, and he gave me a great job working runways. I worked all the Grammy parties, Oscar parties.
1: Wow.
0: Latin American Music Awards. I had a blast.
1: Well, you've certainly lived an interesting life, Dean.
0: I've had a fun life, yes.
1: And did you ever think it would be like that when you were growing up in Bangor, Maine?
0: I couldn't wait to get out so it would happen.
1: But did you get to meet Stephen King?
0: I did not, but I think he babysat for some friends of mine. Yeah, I never got to meet him.
1: That would be the creepiest thing ever to have.
0: Can you imagine?
1: Stephen King as a babysitter.
0: Let me tell you a story.
1: Jeez. Yeah, I don't know if I'd really like that.
0: Put the kids to sleep now.
1: Yes, sleep, little children. So, I don't know, we've been having a lot of fun here. Is there anything else that you'd like to talk about?
0: Well, let's just hope the world votes the right way coming up soon.
1: Yeah, yeah, the end of the world could be happening sooner than we think. But, you know, that's here nor neither here nor there, but we'll see what happens. What's November 4th? It's November 5th is the day that
0: yeah,
1: we're going to...
0: November 5th. Voting day, yeah.
1: Yeah, voting day.
0: Well, I just... If I forgot anyone, I'm sorry I didn't thank you. But Digny, I've had a great time.
1: Well, if I'm still doing this next year...
0: I'll be back.
1: Come on back. Right. And so are you a Libra or a Scorpio?
0: I'm a Libra.
1: A Libra.
0: And October 4th.
1: On the 4th?
0: Yep.
1: So... Just happy just birthday yep. to you and all that kind of good stuff. So this has been great. Birthday wishes, and hopefully we'll see you again next year. And I guess let's see what we'll bring it out with. Maybe something that you would remember from back in the day.
0: Right.
1: Let's try this one.
0: Thank you.
1: This one goes out to you, Deanie.

with love. Sometimes you don't know what you're doing, but you know where you're going. And then you start thinking, hey, how many times that guy gonna drag me down a flight of stairs? Drag me up a flight of stairs. Drag me down a flight of stairs. Drag me up a flight of stairs. And how many times am I gonna say,

Yeah, you're listening to WOMR. This is La Vida Local, all about the Boston music scene, the evolution of the music on the Boston music scene. I'm your host, Digny Fignes, and that last set we started out with To Sir With Love by Lou Miami and the Cosmetics from 1980, and then followed that up with Roadrunner by Jonathan Richman and the Modern Lovers, and one of the most important bands in the early rock and roll scene, not so much for the music that the songs that they released, but for the people that came out of that band. And all of the bands that followed that, Take Me to the River, Jerry Harrison, Talking Heads, he was from the Modern Lovers. My Best Friend's Girl, David Robinson, the drummer for the Cars, also from the Modern Lovers. When Things Go Wrong by Robin Lane and the Chartbusters. Leroy Radcliffe, also from the Modern Lovers, the guitar player for the Chartbusters. And also Not Satisfied, that's from my 1983

Starstruck EP, and Leroy Radcliffe was the producer for that. So all that music kind of stemmed from the Modern Lovers, and really a very important Boston band. So I hope you've been having fun listening to tonight's episode. We had a great interview with Musty Chiffon, better known as Dini Lamont from Human Sexual Response, and a lot of fun. So thank you for coming out, Dini, and we hope to do that again next time, and maybe we can get Ron Robin down here to co-host with us as well. So let's keep it on going here. Remember, your programming on WOMR is supported by business members like Dave Reinhardt at Broadside Painting and Restoration in Brewster, 508-360-8211. And as far as, let's take care of a little more business here.

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Bob Dylan plugged in, loud and electric, angering and blowing away criticism from the music purists. 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

What about love? So you're listening to WOMR in Provincetown. I'm Digny Fignes, your host for La Vida Local, all about the Boston music scene. We started that set out with Here Comes Your Man by the Pixies from 1989. After that, we had John Butcher, New Man from 1983, and then Bonnie Raitt, Love Me Like a Man from her 1972 LP. And Bonnie is kind of an adopted Boston musician. She came to Cambridge to study at Radcliffe, smart girl, back in the day. She was interested in the folk scene that was happening in Cambridge, so that's how she got started. And then after that, of course, Till Tuesday, from their second LP, 1986, What About Love? And you're listening to La Vida Local on WOMR. 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Devil's Purse on Tap, and this is, part of Oyster Fest, I guess. Yeah. Mimosa and Cocktail Bar, Saturday, October 17th, and Sunday, October 18th, 10 a.m. to 5 p.m. Boy, that's a lot of drinking going on there. And so let's keep it on going here. Devil's Purse on Tap. Tasty treats and merch. Wow. All that good stuff. Tasty treats and merch. I don't know if I could resist that. Anyways, let's keep it on going. You're talking about La Vida Local, the Boston music scene, and what could be better?

0: 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In fact, it's the living end. Well, it was love at first sight.
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It's 11 o'clock. And you're listening to La Vida Local. I'm your host, Digny Fignes, and we started that last set out with The Liars and Help You In from 1983. After that, The Nervous Eaters from 1976, Loretta, and then The Peter Dayton Band with Love at First Sight from their Shoebop record, 1981. So we're going to keep it on going here. We've got more Boston bands coming up for you. Let's get it going with Duke and the Drivers.

0: Yeah, the Del Fuegos, Don't Run Wild. You're listening to WOMR in Provincetown, and this is La Vida Local, all about the Boston music scene, the evolution of the Boston music scene. I'm your host, Digny Fignes, and we started that last set out with Duke and the Drivers with What You Got from 1975. After that, we heard from the Stompers and their song from 1980, American Fun, and Sal told me that they played The Rat 38 times in 1978. Talk about a house band, right? Well, great stuff. And then, of course, Don't Run Wild from 1985, the Del Fuegos. And we got a bunch more music coming at you. But let's take care of a little business first. This is WOMR. You're listening to
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2: Well, hello there. I'm DJ Fred, host of Out There. 3 hours of jazz and avant-garde that zooms into your ears from 9 p.m. to midnight on the second and fourth Wednesday of every month. Rooted in the music of musicians like Sun Ra, Thelonious Monk, Charles Mingus, Ornette Coleman, and Miles Davis, Out There features those musicians as well as modern musicians who continue their experimentation and spirit of adventure, those who break a few rules and who open our ears to what music can be. One thing I can promise you about Out There is that at times, it will get very weird. So if you're feeling adventurous, I hope you'll go out there with me as we travel the spaceways together from 9 p.m. to midnight on the second and fourth Wednesday of every month, right here on WOMR.
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0: 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And we're going to keep it going here on La Vida Local with the Buddy System, and let's take a trip to Hollywood.

0: Every Last Thought by Adventure Set. Yeah, you started that last set out with Go Back to Hollywood by Buddy Systems. That's from 1986. Followed that up with Johnny Barnes, Life's Like a Movie. And that was produced by Jimmy Miller. Jimmy Miller, of course, the great producer who produced Spencer Davis, The Rolling Stones, Traffic, and Blind Faith. He moved to the Boston area back in the 80s, and he ended up working with Johnny, and he produced that song, Life's Like a Movie. I got to meet Jimmy and work with him. He's quite a guy. After that, we heard from Rubber Rodeo, 1984, Anywhere With You, and then from 2019, Every Last Thought, ELT by Adventure Set. So we're going to keep it on going right up until the midnight hour. So thank you so much. You're listening to WOMR. Take care of a little business here.
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1: Yeah, you're listening to WOMR at the Outermost. We're coast to coast. And you're listening to La Vida Local, all about the Boston music scene. And I was fortunate enough, we had a Deanie Lamont from Human Sexual Response on a little earlier. We did had a great interview, got to play a lot of their songs. So we're going to play one more of theirs. And this was one of my favorite songs that they used to do. I Want to Be Jackie.

Yeah, you're listening to The Outermost, WOMR. And this is La Vida Local, all about the Boston music scene, the evolution of the Boston music scene. Started that set out with Jackie Onassis by Human Sexual Response from 1980. And we were fortunate to have one of the members from the Human Sexual Response here in the studio a little earlier, and we had a lot of fun. So you should check that out in the archives if you didn't catch a chance to catch it live. After that, we heard from The Fools, and It's a Night for Beautiful Girls, 1987. And then from Jonathan Richman, I Was Dancing in a Lesbian Bar from 1992 on Rounder Records. Are there any lesbian bars in Provincetown? I do not know. I would like to dance in a lesbian bar sometime myself. After that, of course, The Lemonheads, It's a Shame About Ray from 1992, their fifth LP. And then Letters to Cleo from 1998. Co-pilot, and we're just about at the end of another show here, so gonna just have a couple more songs here. Let's do something from back in 1993 that I put out, started out a cassette collection, but then recently put it out on an anthology double CD. So remember, the elections are coming up, baby.

got to the end of another La Vida Loco. So, tune in next time. I'll be back Tuesday, October 20th, for another La Vida Loco, 9 to midnight. Thanks for tuning in. Be cool. Keep rocking.

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1: 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Thanks for tuning in.

Well, hello there. That is Somos. Yes, it is. My Way to You from their 2019 Prison on a Hill album. And thank you, Joey, for that wonderful Kicking It Worldwide promo. And Somos features my late son, Phil Haggerty, with his playing synth and drums and guitar on that. Mike Frantino on bass and vocals. And we also got Justin Hahn on guitar as well. So exciting to hear those guys every single time. This is Rick Haggerty with Kicking It Worldwide. Thank you so much for tuning in. I'm recording in my home studio. Please follow Kicking It Worldwide on Facebook if you would. It means so much to me. That's at facebook.com/RickHaggertyVictor. Haggerty spelled H-A-G-G-E-R-T-Y. And I'm on Instagram at kickingit_worldwide and Blue Sky as well. Well, I've got another outstanding show for you. And I'm featuring the coolest new tune drop highlights, live music events, and other related tunes from the beginning of October 2026. This is volume 138 in my series of new music drops. And you know, I love bringing you climate connections as well. You can search my show, Kicking It Worldwide, or me, actually, on YouTube or archive.org. And I've got video there and audio of my last shows, past shows. Such a cool place to have that. There's a lot going on internationally. Lots of apologies and canceled tours and new tours and all that. But there is a global festival. Key events include Austin City Limits Music Festival in October, Mondo, New York City, mid-October, Amsterdam Dance Event, later October, the 21st, WOMEX, October 21st as well. Other tours include, as we've mentioned, Bruno Mars with the Romantic Tour, U.S. Stadium shows from April onward, My Chemical's Romance, the Black Parade 2026 tour, if you haven't heard about that. It's a North American gig coming up August to October, and Iron Maiden's concert July 11th. Albums and singles are being announced, including My Chemical Romance, Iron Maiden, and others. And that's a lot of what's happening. So I'm going to kick it off on this first set with Okonski. With Rachel Kichlou, and I've got Hermanos Gutierrez as well, and Zoe and Sessa. Let's highlight the Gutierrez, Hermanos Gutierrez. That's actually a two-piece Latin instrumental band made up of Swiss Ecuadorian brothers Alejandro and Esteban, both of whom play guitar, formed in 2015 in Zurich, Switzerland. The brothers are the second of four siblings, raised by an Ecuadorian mom, a Swiss dad, and often playing in Ecuador. So let's get it started. Thank you so much for joining me. It's a pleasure to be with you. So relax and enjoy the music. And as always, I start off with LA Underground or something from Larry and Lee. That's Lee Ritenour, fellow Nietzsche and Buddhist, Larry Carlton, Harvey Mason in there as well. Thanks so much for tuning in.

right, there we go. That was Via Láctea with Zoe and Sessa, a brand new single. Very nice at that. And we heard Los Ojos del Condor. That was Hermanos Gutierrez from the 2026 album of the same name. And we kicked it off with Okansky and Rachel Kitlew from the 2026 edition EPs. We heard Axis. And the lead-off tune was Okansky going solo there from the same EP that was called Easy. Well, the next set, a short set, I've got Hannah Williams and the Affirmations. Don't you know if you've heard of them, but they are very cool. Along with Dragonflies, Donnie Harrison, Nigel Godrich. And let's focus on Hannah Williams and the Affirmations this time. They are a British soul and funk band from Bristol, known for their cinematic, emotive sound and a dynamic blend of soul rock, dark pop, and psychedelia. The band is celebrated for a dynamic, unapologetic blend of genres, combining the aforementioned areas. And they've got rich instrumentation, cinematic arrangements, and powerful vocal performances by Hannah Williams. Sounds like that was a real good marriage there between the two. Let's listen to it and see what they've got for us. Rick Haggerty with Kicking It Worldwide. If you're new to Kicking It Worldwide, welcome. And if you've been listening all along, welcome back. Enjoy the music.

right, there we go. Setting Sun, Dragonflies, Don Harrison, Nigel Godrich, from the 2026 Dragonflies album. And we kicked it off with Late Nights and Heartbreak. That was Hannah Williams and the Affirmations. Hope you like that. Boy, I think they're really great together. And that's from the 2026 Malcolm Caddo Presents Quartermass Sound Lab compilation. A whole bunch of great stuff on that. So you want to check that out for sure. All right, coming up,

my next set, I've got Dan the Automator, Julia Jacqueline, and Penelope Isles. So let's check out Dan the Automator. That's actually Daniel Nakamura. He's an American record producer, composer, DJ, and engineer celebrated for genre blending and cinematic production. Rising from San Francisco's underground, he had gained acclaim with Cool Keith's music before co-founding Deltron 3030, Handsome Boy Modeling School, and working on Gorilla's platinum debut. Yeah, you know, it took some great engineering there. What a great debut album. So he has been worked on Kasabian, Lovage, and Corner Shop, as well as film scores for Booksmart, Scott Pilgrim versus the World, and Money Monster. And he founded labels as well, Bulk Recordings and 75 Arc, and he continues producing. We'll see here from Julia Jacqueline, Australian singer-songwriter from the Blue Mountains region of New South Wales. And Julia's musical style has been described as indie pop, indie folk, and alternative country. She's released 4 studio albums, Don't Let the Kids Win, Crushing, Pre-Pleasure, and The Gem, 2016 to 2026. She's also performed with the band Fantastic Furniture. I've played their tunes here on Kickin' It. And she's released the debut single and a self-titled album back in 2018 and subsequent singles. Let's get right back to the music. Here we go.

0: Yeah, like we could back out our phone number and nobody'd even miss us. It doesn't take very long to get married and we could get back and nobody'd even know we'd gone. Okay?
1: He's gone to the
0: I don't know. Stomach is on.

Hey everybody, this is Pete Palazzolo, singer-songwriter from Canada, and I love listening to Rick Haggerty on Kickin' It Worldwide. You should too. Check it out. Keep on rocking. Cheers.

0: All right, there we go. That is Thinking Seat with Penelope Isles. And you know, that is not a single person. It's an indie rock and shoegaze band co-fronted by siblings singer-songwriters Jack and Lily Walter. So that is from their 2026 3 album. And we also heard their tune, I Loved You, Robert Pattinson. We kicked it off with Julia Jacklin. We heard the tunes Brand New and Real Life from the 2026 The Gem album. And actually not kicked it off because we heard Pete Palazzolo with the wonderful Kickin' It Worldwide promo. Thank you, Pete. Hope you're doing well. And we heard from Dan the Automator Remix. That is Fox Warren, Andy Schauf, Daryl Kissick, and Dan the Automator, the tune Strange. That's a brand new single. Very nice. Very nice. All right, in the next set, we're going to hear Girls of the Internet and Kiki Rockwell. Let me tell you a little bit about them. The former is a UK-based house music collective founded in 2017 by producer and label owner Tom Kerridge, known for blending collaborative, vocal-driven house with personal storytelling and queer art form themes. Thank you, Tom. And we also have Kiki Rockwell, a New Zealand singer-songwriter and producer, best known for her 2023 single, Burn Your Village. Born in San Francisco and raised between Bonn, Germany and Auckland, New Zealand. Her mother is a therapist. Her father enjoys blues. And she played piano as a child and wrote songs inspired by German fairy tales, classics, and folklore. How cool is that? And she grew up in a musically diverse household and later taught herself in music production using GarageBand. So there you go, Kiki Rockwell. Rick Haggerty here, featuring the coolest new tune drop highlights from the beginning of October 2026 and other related tune and musical events. Let's carry on.
1: Why do so many fires seem to ignite during windy, red flag conditions? The truth is not that there are more fires when it's windy, it's that wind makes them faster and more dangerous. Winds not only push the fire, but they also dry out fuels, provide more oxygen for the fire to grow, and spread embers farther in front of the main body of the fire, making containment efforts much more difficult. This is why extreme winds can quickly turn small fires into major disasters. In the first week of January alone, there have already been more than 55 wildfires, with several of them forcing major evacuations. So remember, it's not about how fires start, it's about how quickly they can spread when the conditions are just right. Even at this time of the year, it's important to remember it only takes one spark to start a wildfire, and preparedness is essential.
2: I know I need to pay attention to my health, but I just can't seem to find the time. Between rushing to work and taking care of the kids, there's not much time left over for me. So I decided to start small by eating more fruits and vegetables and being more active. And then I got the family to make some changes too. We started by keeping a bowl of fresh fruit on the counter, and I limit the amount of sweet snacks I keep in the house. I've also found some creative ways to add more vegetables to our meals. We're taking more walks, and on the weekends, we head down to the pool at the rec center. It doesn't happen every day, but it does happen. You don't have to change your entire life to be healthier. Just make some simple changes and include your family. You'll see how easy and fun it can be.
3: You can make a difference. Eat smart, play hard. And when you do, your kids will too. A challenge from USDA.
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5: Hi, this is Virginia, Ukrainian singer and songwriter. I listen to Rick Haggerty Kicking It and Let Each Day Be Perfect. Yours, Virginia.

All right, there we go. Fairy Queen from Kiki Rockwell. That's from the album Plagued by Visions, 2026 album. We also heard her tune Vampire. And we kicked it off with Girls of the Internet. First with the Gospel of Thomas. And that was I See Ghost from the 2026 Jazz is the Mattress EP. And our first song was Heavenly Sea from the same... Actually, that was Girls of the Internet with Evie Pay, the brand new single. All right, coming up, and if you just tuned in this hour, this is Rick Haggerty with Kickin' It Worldwide. I'm featuring the coolest new tune job highlights, live music events, and other related tunes from the beginning of October. And thank you so much for tuning in, and thank you, Virginia, for that wonderful Kickin' It Worldwide promo. We're with you in the Ukraine, that's for sure. My next set, I've got Number One Dads and Karate Boogaloo. Let's talk about each. Number One Dads are an Australian alternative rock band devised by Tom Jancic, who also is the lead vocalist, guitarist of Big Scary. He formed the group initially named Dads in late 2010 as a side project. And he said it was, quote, more acoustic than electronic in construction, unquote, compared with the parent band. And according to Sputnik Music's reviewer, Jancic, quote, began a particularly fertile period of writing and recording. Holed up in his house, the prolific Melbourne songwriter laid down a full album, unquote. There you go. We're also going to hear from Karate Boogaloo, a four-piece instrumental funk and soul band from Melbourne, Australia. Known for their cinematic, groove-driven sound inspired by 60s, 70s funk pioneers like the Meters and Booker T and the MGs. Band consists of Henry Jenkins on bass, Hudson Whitlock on drums, Callum Riley on organ, and David Thor on guitar. They met as high school friends in Melbourne and have been playing together since their teenage years, developing a shared musical philosophy over nearly two decades. Rick Haggerty here. Thank you so much for tuning in. Let's get you right back to the music.

All right, there we go. Booger's Bounce of Joy. That was Karate Boogaloo, brand new single, and their other brand new single, Tremendous Fantastic. We kicked it off with Number One Dads, two new singles, Nothing Less and Already Something. All right, let's go on to our last set. Let's see. Yes, it is, of new music drops. There'll be more after that, of course. And I've got Nessa Barrett, Joe Goddard, and Immersion. Let's focus on Mr. Goddard, a British musician, songwriter, and DJ, best known as a member of the English synth pop band, Hot Chip, which he co-founded with Alexis Taylor. 2017, he co-founded the record label Greco-Roman, which has released albums by artists such as Totally Enormous, Extinct Dinosaurs, and Disclosure. And Goddard is also a member of the electronica group The Two Bears and has produced three solo albums, Harvest Festival, Electric Lines, and Harmonicas between 2009 and 2024. So we're going to go with that. I thought I had another highlight in there, but that's it for now. Rick Haggerty here with Kicking It Worldwide. Enjoy the music.

0: Yeah, right. What a great philosophy, right? Work together, live together, human endeavor. Joe Goddard, the 2026 U album. And we also heard Joe's Gentleman with Absolute. And we kicked it off with Nessa Barrett's tune Dracula, appropriate for October, correct? That was from the 2026 Tough Love album. Well, I hope you've enjoyed this run of new music drops. I will be right back with so much more of Kicking It Worldwide. Coming right up. Oh, man, hope you enjoyed the show. And please do stick around.
1: I'm Dr. Anthony Lizowitz, and this is Climate Connections. Many people think of the Pacific Northwest as a rainy place, but most of the rain falls in winter. And Terry Kempton of the Outback Farm at Western Washington University says that as the climate changes, it's becoming less consistent.
2: So instead of the kind of constant drizzle, very light rain through all of the months of winter, we're seeing a big storm, a lot of water running off, flooding, and then there's just a dry period while we wait for another big storm.
1: And summers are getting hotter and drier. These changes can make it hard for farmers to know when and how much to water their crops. So 2 years ago, Outback Farm put soil moisture sensors in some of their fields.
2: So then I'm not left guessing like, well, it did rain yesterday, but did it go deep enough to matter to the plant roots? Like, I don't have to dig a hole and stick my hand in it. I can just like, boop, read the little sensor that's already buried underground, and it will tell me.
1: With this insight, the farmers only watered when it was really needed. As a result, they went from watering about 4 times a week to just 3 times all summer.
2: That saves time, and of course, it saves water, a lot of water.
1: So the sensors will help them adapt to climate change. Climate Connections is produced by the Yale Center for Environmental Communication. To learn more about climate change, visit climateconnections.org.
0: Look at that. Yale Climate Connections bringing us the greatest stories. Don't we need that now? Let's move on to our enlightening quote. This is Daily Encouragement by the late, great Daisaku Ikeda. And it's at socaglobal.org/resources/daily-encouragement. And it goes like this, quote, "The creative process is a struggle with one's own willingness to accept easy compromises. A new path can be blazed by overcoming that temptation and pushing oneself to the very limits, taking on challenges, making efforts, and applying one's ingenuity," unquote. Boy, isn't that the truth. My goodness. So keep reaching to great heights and, give it 100%. I hope you've enjoyed my show. Be sure to follow Kicking It Worldwide on Facebook. That's at facebook.com/RickHaggertyVictor. Again, Haggerty is spelled H-A-G-G-E-R-T-Y. I'm also on Instagram at @KickingIt_Worldwide and Blue Sky as well. Hope to get you right here next week for another stellar edition of Kicking It Worldwide. So I'm going to close it out with Wish You Were Here by Pink Floyd. That's from the 1975 album of the same name. And you know, on this week in 1975, that song was an album song. I'm not sure, but it was number one in the US and UK. So I'm bringing you the title cut. So again, thanks for tuning in. Hope you're out and about, at least in the Northeast, in this hemisphere. Enjoying the early fall weather. And if you're driving around, please do drive safely. I've said it before. I do drive the speed limit. And, I'm just saving a lot of gas. See, I think I'm getting, got a hybrid, SUV. I think I get about 32 miles a gallon. And I'm staying much safer. I hope you'll do the same. Have a fabulous week. Take care.
3: Remains mercifully.
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3: Yeah.
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3: I'm sure of it.

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This time in the Global Village, we will hear music from and inspired by Eastern Europe and the Balkans. We'll actually get things underway with a band from New York, but definitely inspired by that part of the world. So this is music from Slavic Soul Party as we begin this visit to the Global Village.

Music from and inspired by Eastern Europe and the Balkans, this time here in the Global Village, and they're mostly inspired by. We heard the group Superstar Orchestar. They are actually from Stockholm, but definitely inspired by that Balkan beat, and spent some time, especially in Guta, where a major brass band festival goes on, and that the inspiration for their album Guta Revisited. And we heard Underground Chocek from that, music from Superstar Orchestar. We heard The Real Thing in front of that, Boban and Marko Markovic and their orchestra from the Gypsy Manifesto album with Gypsy House out of Toronto, but also inspired by Balkan and Eastern European sounds, the Lemon Bucket Orchestra, and we heard Meek Meek from their album Cuckoo. And all it began with a New York-based Slavic soul party, and we heard them do an Opa Koopa to start things out for us this time here in the Global Village. I'm Chris Heim. We return after just a short break, and when we do, we'll hear some music from the Hungarian group Besedrom. That's coming up next here in the Global Village.

Virgo from their album Guess, and we heard a piece called Reba from that, an album that also featured jazz saxophonist Chris Potter on several of the tracks. Reba from Shundurgo. We also heard the marvelous Hungarian cimbalom player Kalman Balog from his album Master of the Gypsy Cimbalom with a medley of tunes, and we started with the Hungarian group Besodrom from their album Hovaletsa Sheta. And The Winds Are Blowing Cold is what we heard from them. Coming your way here in the Global Village, I'm Chris Hyman. This particular time around, highlighting some music from Eastern Europe and the Balkans. A little break, and when we return, we'll hear music from St. Petersburg's Dobro Noc from their album Wander ich mir lustig. We are happy to be wandering around the globe here in the Global Village.

Going back for some music from the Finnish group, inspired by sounds of the Balkans and Eastern Europe. That is music from Slobo Horo from their ESMA album. We also heard a group out of Spain inspired by those sounds as well. The all-female band, the Balkan Paradise Orchestra, from their Nectar album, we heard I'm Licinia. We also heard the group Chendish from Slovakia and their Cossack Attack album with Horila Sosna, and all that began with Dobra Noc from their Wander ich mir lustig, happily wandering around, as we are happy to do that here in the Global Village, and this time having spent some time wandering around the Balkans and Eastern Europe for some sounds. And with that, we're almost wrapped up for this visit. As per usual, if you are wondering about any of the particular tracks in this or any of our shows, our playlists are always posted on our Facebook page. You'll also find there information about upcoming shows. We post lots of world music news and videos and other information, often related items for individual shows as well. That is at facebook.com/globalvillageradio. That is also a quick and easy way to get in touch with us, or you can also email info@kmuw.org. Global Village is a production of KMUW, Wichita Public Radio. I'm Chris Heim. Thanks for being with us here in the Global Village. One last one here from a Bulgarian saxophonist based in the U.S., also was honored as an NEA Heritage Fellow. This is Yuri Unikov with the title track of one of his albums, Balada, as we say goodbye this time from the Global Village.

0: Cape Rep Theater proudly presents The Fall of the House of Usher by Gip Hoppe, with music by Jay Hagenbuckle. 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This modern adaptation of the classic tale of Gothic horror by Edgar Allan Poe follows a comfortable, suburban family man who receives a desperate call from a forgotten childhood friend. Thus begins a mysterious journey taking Ed Allen to the House of Usher, where he confronts its temptations and terrible secrets, questioning everything he's ever known to be true. The Fall of the House of Usher opens on September 30th and closes on October 25th, plays Wednesday through Saturday at 7:30 p.m. and Sunday at 2. 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
0: Hi, I'm your co-host, Pat Mitchell-Worley.
1: And I'm Jared J.B. Boyd.
0: This week on Bill Street Caravan, we're celebrating Harold Bean, Bobby Manuel, and Charles Skip Pitts, the Stax Masters of Soul Guitar.
1: Grammy-nominated blues man Guy Davis will be with us to deliver an installment of the Blues Hall of Fame, an exploration of the lives of the pioneers and innovators enshrined in the Blues Hall of Fame, here in Memphis, Tennessee, brought to you by the Blues Foundation.
0: That's all coming up right now on Bill Street Caravan.
1: Hey, Pat.
0: Hey, JB.
1: This week, we're showing love to a surprisingly unprecedented instrument in the Memphis soul story, the effervescent and exuberant sound of Stax guitars.
0: You got that right. But we aren't just pointing to any and all Stax guitars, as there be many to name. But we're flashing back to a 2019 evening of intimate tunes at the Stax Museum of American Soul Music that honored the work of three very special guitarists and their axes, which went on display in the museum.
1: If we were to dig way deep down in the bag of Memphis music history, many fantastic guitarists could be noted as masters of soul guitar. We, of course, would nod to the likes of Steve Cropper, Mabon Teeny Hodges, Michael Toles, and others.
0: With all those luminaries in mind, the event we're sharing with our listeners today focuses on three names the uninitiated may not know as well: Harold Bean, Bobby Manuel, and Charles Skip Pitts, each of whom contributed separate and significant efforts to Stax's later period. And for all of you Memphis music fans, when we talk about soul music, why do we say the guitar is, you know, unprecedented?
1: Well, you know, I might be a little biased, but when we talk about soul music in Memphis, we so often talk about the organs from Booker T. Jones and Reverend Charles Hodges, or maybe even the horns from the likes of, wink, wink, the Memphis Horns. And then when we speak of guitars, we often talk about the rock and the blues of the region. But guitarists also had a very significant role to making soul music in Memphis what it is across the globe today. And when we talk about these three storied careers, for Mr. Skip Pitts, Mr. Harold Bean, and Mr. Bobby Manuel, we're talking about three men who had very storied careers on the Stax label and in the years after its initial closing in 1975. It was Skip Pitts who unfortunately was honored in this evening posthumously during the gathering at Stax Museum. And in a similar vein, the performance lives on as an unforeseen farewell to Harold Bean, who passed away just a handful of months after completely wailing away on his guitar in front of the eager crowd that night.
0: Not only did he make the guitar sing while recreating the opening guitar solo to Isaac Hayes' Walk On By, emulating the spirit of his original 1969 take on the song to a T, the 73-year-old did so from a wheelchair, proving that nothing can hold a true soul man back.
1: You know, Pat, I'll never forget being in the house for that one. I actually still get chills just thinking about the circumstance. It doesn't feel real that I even got a chance to witness it.
0: And it's amazing that it's sat in our archives as long as it has. So there's no time like the present to go ahead and share the magical moment with the world.
1: An understated note of the evening was the camaraderie between Bean and Manuel, along with other former Stax Records staffers and affiliates who came to show their appreciation for the both of them. While the two guitarists weren't noted to have crossed paths on song, considering the numerous projects flowing through the Stax family at the time, you could easily notice the respect and admiration shared between them.
0: You know, I'm going to add here that I ran into Bobby Manuel. I had lunch with him a few weeks after this event, and he was still on cloud nine. He was still so excited to be a part of it. And originally, he said he wasn't going to be there. He wasn't going to be there long for the event. We had to escort him out. You know, he was there when the doors closed. He was very excited. So this evening meant something to everyone who was there. You could see it, you could feel it, and hopefully you will be able to hear it.
1: Here are the Masters of Soul Guitar, live on Bill Street Caravan.

0: That was an excerpt from an evening dub, The Masters of Soul Guitar, live on Bill Street Caravan. 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
1: We'll be back with more music from the evening in just a bit.
0: Up next, Grammy-nominated bluesman Guy Davis takes us through the life histories of the pioneers and innovators enshrined in the Blues Hall of Fame. This segment is brought to you by the Blues Foundation and is also available as a standalone podcast through iTunes.
2: The Chevrolet pulled to the curb and stopped. It was a two-door 54, black, white rag, and white wall tires. It looked as long as a city block with sharp fins on the back. Grimes jumped out of his bedroom window at the sight of the Chevy and ran for it. The passenger door opened. Everybody was jammed in there. Mickey, Frog, Tally, and Floyd in back. Big Ella up front. The bass fiddle practically pushed the back seat into the trunk and rested on the dash between Big Ella and the driver. At the wheel was Rufus Thomas. "Welcome to the Bearcats," Rufus announced. He threw the Chevy into gear and swerved into the street. Grimes had to squeeze beside Big Ella in the front seat. "We got a young buck," she told the others. "Y'all speak correctly." From the back seat, Mickey said, "His lean's so clean, you could stir cabbage with it." Rufus laughed so loud that the car shook. He slowed down, put his forehead on the wheel, and slapped the dash with his hand. Grimes forced a chuckle.

0: Rufus drove from North Memphis down to Orange Mound. He pulled the big Chevy into the dirt lot behind the brown Derby. The Bearcats unloaded and lugged their gear through the unlit yard, spotlighted in the high beams of other cars pulling in. They heard the meh from out of the darkness, and by the flickering light of the parking lot, they saw goats sprinkled all over the yard. Inside, guys rolled dice out of a leather horn straight onto the floor, but there was no time to get caught up in a game. Rufus set everyone up and took a moment with each instrument to show the musicians how to play his songs. "Keep yourself in B flat," Rufus yelled, fingering the keys on Floyd's saxophone and moving on. He picked up the drumsticks and flourished a beat for Grimes. "What do you play, Rufus?" the drummer asked. "I can't play dead on any of them. Just give me a shuffle," Rufus said. That ended the rehearsal. The Bearcats shuffled into the first number. Big Ella took the mic. "Rufus is a makeup artist," Big Ella said, half to the crowd, half to the band. "He'll stand here and make up songs all night."
1: "Tell me, honey, you made me feel so mean. Made me moan and groan."
0: Big Ella told the audience, "Police arrested me for conjuring hoodoo." Rufus asked, "Yeah, what was the charge?" She said, $500. As the band shuffled, a lady in a sleek black dress caught every eye in the joint as she performed the newest dance. She rocked her hips all the way down to the floor. Rufus followed everyone's eyes and channeled their thoughts. They didn't want her to stop. He owed them everything he could do to help. He sang. After the show, everyone packed back into Rufus's car, fitting in the seats around the bass fiddle. "Gotta go to work," Rufus said. "It's 5 o'clock in the morning, and my shift at the textile mill starts at 6. Grimes asked, "Rufus, why you do all this, man?" Rufus said, "'Cause every time I think I got my ends to meet, somebody come up and move the ends." "It's gonna be the death of you," Big Ella told him. "I'm gonna survive," Rufus said. "And I'm going to do something recognizable so when I pass off this land of the living, I will be remembered." And after struggling to remain awake for 57 and a half cents an hour, Rufus headed toward his next job, hosting the Sepia Swing Club on radio station WDIA. For Rufus, WDIA made strange connections. The station broke barriers in the outside world. Every DJ was black, every show aimed for a black audience. But the owners were all white, and the DJs weren't allowed behind the glass between the studio and the engineer. The contradiction came to a head, so to speak. The place had only one bathroom. Rufus opened the door and stared into it. Looked pretty much the same as the one in his house. He looked around. Nobody. He thought, "I am part of this institution, and I'm not gonna go outside anymore." He walked in and slammed the door. And when he stepped back out, Rufus was standing face to face with a guy who was either IRS or FBI. Horn-rimmed glasses, skinny black tie, starched white shirt. "I'm Jim Stewart," the man said. "We listen to you all the time down at the studio." Picking up his chin off the floor, Rufus calmly asked, "What studio would that be?" "Satellite Records," Jim said. "Brand new. Fact, I brought you this." He handed Rufus a record and his business card. "Maybe you could give it a spin?" Rufus had the record on the air before Mr. G-Man got back in the car. Rufus watched Stewart flip on the radio. Stewart looked back towards Rufus, nodded his head one time, and smiled.
2: "I'm just a fool.
0: From DIA, it was time to stop home for a quick bite, then take the Bearcats back out into the night. Though Rufus barely had time to think, much less go to the bathroom, a song had been bubbling in his mind. He thought about bantering with Big Ella on the stage like an old married couple. They always came together at the end, kissed and made up. In his living room, Rufus grabbed a cardboard sign that advertised his show at the Brown Derby. He turned it over and jotted down some verses out of his mind. It was a totally different twist on a duet, unlike anything else on the radio, fast-paced and driving, not sing-songy syrup. Rufus had just a few minutes before he needed to leave again for the next shift. He raced around the house and grabbed up his tape recorder. With no Big Ella around, he needed someone to fill in the female lead and called for his teenage daughter. Rufus put the tape recorder on top of the TV set. He and his daughter Carla stood in the living room in front of the TV, belting out the song like they were on stage. Rufus scattered out the instrumental breaks and soft-shoed in his sock feet while Carla sang. It was a 10-minute masterpiece, and he knew just who to show it to. He grabbed the tape and the business card and hit the door. The next afternoon, Jim Stewart called him at WDIA, and in no time, Rufus parked his 54 at the curb outside the Satellite Records studio. It was really an old movie theater. He walked in and looked up at the high, curving ceiling and down across the hard floor that slanted to where the screen used to be. The Bearcats were already there waiting. To their surprise, Rufus walked in with a new female vocalist, his 17-year-old daughter. Grimes smiled at Carla. "Are you Big Ella?" he asked. "Big Ella can tear a house apart," Rufus said, "but she don't come across on record." Rufus led the recording session like he directed his gigs. Rufus hummed the melody, clapped the time, and the musicians played it back for him until they got it right. One thing didn't translate from the Bearcats' live act, though: the shuffle. Grimes spoke up. "I heard this New Orleans beat they called the heebie-jeebie," he demonstrated, "like that song, Ooh Poop I Do." "I love it," Rufus shouted. After two takes, Jim Stewart stepped out, holding out a record for Rufus. "Maybe you can give it a spin," Jim smiled. Rufus kicked off the next sepia swing hour in grand ceremony. "I've been telling you about the big record Carla and I recorded, and we do think it's big. Here it is. 'Cause I love you."

A struggling little music company had its first big hit. It would soon change its name from Satellite to Stax Records. And Rufus Thomas soon worked his last shift at the textile mill.

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For more information on the Blues Foundation, go to blues.org.

Bill Street Caravan has brought the sounds of Memphis to public radio airwaves for more than 20 years. And now you can see what we've been talking about. 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

0: to Isaac Hayes was honored posthumously. Both were in attendance to play a bit.
1: While Bean left his tenure as a part of the Stax family to go on to success with Parliament Funkadelic, Bobby Manuel's musical fortunes largely kept him close to home as a studio journeyman.
0: Yeah, you know, as a guitarist, he would notably replace Steve Cropper in a revamped version of the MGs, one that released an album without the leadership or direction of Booker T. Jones.
1: Without his guitar, he's been responsible for numerous production, engineering, and songwriting offerings well up until today.
0: It's funny, I find records he produced on all the time. I handed him a stack of disco singles he had a hand in once, and he had to write those titles down. He faintly remembered them.
1: That's what happens when you're prolific.
0: You got that right. A man of many contributions. Let's get back to the celebration.
1: Here's more from Stax Masters of Soul Guitar on Beale Street Caravan.

0: I'm going to start with a very simple question for both of y'all, and I'll start with you, Bobby. How did you get into playing guitar?
1: I wanted girlfriends. Well, I was a hyper kid, and my mother thought the only way to stop all that stuff was to either take me off sugar or put me in dancing school. So that's where I ended up. And from there, you know, rhythm started developing. I got to listening to music and stuff. And my mother had a flower shop on Lamar Avenue, 2510. It was a unique neighborhood. Right next door to me lived a rockabilly singer by the name of Warren Smith. And he had a song called Rock and Roll Ruby. We used to go and listen after school, you know, walk home, listen to his thing. Loved it. In the back of our property was another neighborhood, Orange Mound. And Willie Mitchell's mother lived on Hamilton Avenue. So my best friends became his nephews, man. And that's where I first heard the blues. And that's kind of what did it for me, set my heart. Hearing that, and also I think it's 1957, I heard Ray Charles, What I Say, and after that, man, it was over. It was over. So, you know, during high school, you know, started playing all that. Started playing nightclubs. I was 14 years old, playing at the gambling joints in Tipton County. I had a whistle. It was so bad, they'd kill people in there. They made me blow the whistle for the fights. Yeah. It's horrible. It's horrible. But anyway, it's a great experience, and then I ended up at the Club Paradise, which was a premier club during that time. Yeah, people know about that. But all the top R&B artists came there and played, and I was in the house band. We were on the radio on Saturday nights, and believe me, that was big time. The bass player in that band was Alan Jones, and he was the auditions manager here at Stax. And he liked what I, yeah, man. Some kind of bass player. So Alan, you know, kept talking about Stax and took me over here and listened to some things at night and hearing the different things they were working on. And eventually an opening came when they needed a second engineer. So I thought, well, the only way I'm gonna get in over there, because Cropper was here. I mean, you're not gonna walk in and say, Steve, it's my time. It wasn't going to happen. So I was hauling amplifiers for Steve, you know. But I knew someday, you know, I'd be able to get in there and play some things and write and to get this story a little shorter here. You know, Betty Crutcher approached me about writing songs. And at that time, I was engineering, like I said, learning how to engineer. And I liked it. It was fun. But, boy, music wasn't really the thing. She realized that. She would come get me, and she would tell the head engineer, Ronnie Capone, he's writing with me today. You're going to have to do something else. And we go write those songs, man. And to this day, I thank her so much. I have a catalog, Stax catalog, because of her. She drugged me out of there and all that. But so I kept engineering and started producing with Duck Dunn of the MGs, and we get a couple of acts, started getting some things going down to Muscle Shoals, cutting with some of those guys, cutting here, and things started changing. Steve decided to kind of go on his own, and lo and behold, Al Jackson and Duck asked me to be an MG, and that was, what can I tell you, man? Yeah, that's how I got there. You know.
0: Well, Harold. Why don't you tell us about how you got started playing guitar, because you really learned from somebody else who's really critically important to the Memphis music, Memphis guitar scene.
2: Yeah, I was raised over in South Memphis in Ellison High, went to Hamilton High School. Yes, sir. And I just happened to live around the corner from one of the world's greatest guitar players, Larry Lee.
3: Yeah, man.
2: He was about to go off to school to Nashville, Tennessee, to Tennessee State, and he showed me one bar chord. And I was so proud of that, I couldn't wait till Larry came home for spring break so I could show him Larry. And the reason he showed me that, because I could play Jerry Butler's Your Precious Love. But anyway, he met Jimi Hendrix while he was in Nashville, and they formed the Imperials Band. Of course, I joined the, boy, we had a little local group called the Spades. Bill Cunningham, Butch Merriweather, Charles Ingram, some of you know some of them. And we had a little group around town that sung at talent shows and all. And we came over to Stax. And I ended up working for Miss Axton in the record shop selling 45s. And we wanted to audition for Jim. And he said, well, I like the group. He said, but we don't need the guitar player. We got Steve Cropper. We said, Okay, if you don't want all of us, you don't want any of us. So we was just cocky. Later on to find out, I played on one of the biggest albums Stax ever had, in Hot Butter Soul.
4: Yeah.
2: This shows you how fate works. But anyway, I came over to Stax, and the first session I think I did was Rufus Thomas. Push and Pull, Breakdown, Funky Chicken, all the dance songs. I Think I Made a Boo-Boo, all of them. And gradually ended up in the Stax family as a recording musician. Later on, I recorded for William Bell, Eddie Floyd, and a group of us got together over at National Studio with John Fry, Marvell Thomas, Michael Toles was playing guitar, Sidney Kirk was playing keyboards, Willie Hall was playing drums, James Alexander played bass, and the great Isaac Hayes sang. And I played the lead guitar on Walk On By.
0: So you both have sort of touched on Isaac, so that was like the fourth question on my list, but since we're already here, let's talk a little bit about Isaac, because both of you played with him right when he was starting to break out as a solo artist.
2: Let me say this. Bob, I got to call your ass out.
4: Here it comes.
2: 25 years later, well, to remind you guys that Walk On By was cut in August 50 years ago.
0: Yeah.
2: And about 25 years after that, I ran into Bobby Manuel. I guess his conscience must have been bothering him. He said, man, he said, I got to tell you, since the name wasn't on the album, I told everybody I played.
4: God!
2: I said, oh, you did you get any damn money?
4: You're wrong for that, you know.
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0: 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Derek is celebrated for translating the deeply layered music of the West African Kora onto solo classical guitar, creating a sound that feels both ancient and entirely new. The performance takes place in the acoustically rich Chapel in the Pines in East Ham, and all proceeds benefit WOMR. 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Derek Gripper, live by candlelight, Wednesday, October 14th at the Chapel in the Pines in East Ham, in a benefit for WOMR.
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3: Modern Jet Set.

Welcome aboard, my friends. You are tuned to Modern Jet Set. Thank you for flying the fancy skies. My name is Iris Berkeley. I am your pilot and your flight attendant for flight number 318 of the soundtrack to your utterly fabulous Secret Agent Oh So Funky Life. And this flight we took off accompanied by some Occitan krautrock from a French four-piece called Brahma. It's a new single called Le Rave, which means, well, the rave. We're going to rave on this plane. We've also got Echoes of Zoo in the background right now. They're out of Belgium, a quartet with a single inspired by the ways animals coordinate as swarms, herds, and flocks. The record's called Collective Intelligence, and this song is Higher Levels. We are going to be hitting some higher levels. We're going to be hitting that cruising altitude in a matter of moments. But if in the meantime you need to page any of our in-flight crew, just hit that button above your head with a picture of a party hat on it, and someone will be around to help you out shortly. You can also email the flight deck anytime at all, day or night, at mail@modernjetset.com. Looking at the flight plan, and I think you should probably leave those passports out, we are going all over this great earth. So stick around. It's Modern Jet Set.

Thank you for flying with Modern Jet Set. I am Iris Berkeley. We're about a third of the way through this hour-long flight, and that last set started off with Adrian Young. The Jazz's Dead Label lead is asking himself what a Ghanaian producer would have made in 1976 if he was making an American disco record. And that's what we heard. 2025's Afro Disco Makossa, the song was number one. After that, Pigeon, they're out of Margate in the UK, loving this album from 2026 on Memphis Industries called Outta National. We heard Future Country. And New Constellations after that. Debut record from the Portland duo of Harley Case and Josh Smith. It's called Hot Blooded. From the record, it comes in waves. Nkono Tellis is in the background right now with a song called Love Got a Hold of Me on Love Vibration. That's a Soundwave Records compilation of the Cameroonian-born, Nigerian-based super producer's solo work. And we'll keep these vibes going for as long as we possibly can. If you have any ideas, you need any thoughts, you got any feedback, it's mail at modernjetset.com. But just tilt that seat back and relax. We're all hanging out together.

Bill Nelson from 1984. To bring us to the first half of today's Modern Jet Set Flight, we just heard a special 7-inch version of Acceleration from the Bebop Deluxe frontman. Before that, Josh DaCosta from 2026's debut New Wave Graveyard, we heard Slip By. And one more retro track from Monument's Italian synth-pop duo, we heard Oblivious. So we are halfway through today's Modern Jet Set Flight. We're getting soulful in the second half, so just relax. We got you covered. And as always, thank you for flying the fancy skies.

It's Modern Jet Set. I hope you're enjoying this little hour-long sky party, and we had a bunch of soulful vibes in that last set. Started it off with Don't Let Me Down, and it's a brave move to do a Beatles cover, but Lee Fields does it well, teaming up with his longtime keyboardist Toby Pasner of the Olympians on a single from 2026. After that, the Womack sisters, the granddaughters of Sam Cooke, the daughters of Cecil and Linda Womack. They've got an amazing pedigree, and it's an amazing self-titled album. We heard You Went Away Too Long. After that, Abibio Sound Machine. New single from Abibio Sound Machine. It's a B-side called Love, ahead of a record that's going to be produced by Max Grinhard. So looking forward to that one. And Karate Boogaloo in the background with Wet Day Timetable. That is an instrumental soul quartet out of Melbourne, part of the College of Knowledge Collective. So if you find yourself in need of some more Jet Set lovin' during the rest of your week, you are in luck. You can find an instant replay of this most recent flight on modernjetset.com, plus archives and goodies for you frequent flyers. Or if you want, you can just say hi anytime at all. The email is mail@modernjetset.com. We'll take things in a slightly different direction as we truck on over to our final destination here on this plane. It's Modern Jet Set.

And friends, we are beginning our final descent here on Modern Jet Set. We got Mirror Gazer in the background with Tim Kaye's remix of Loaded Desire. Before that, Grace Cummings, Australian singer-songwriter and stage actor with I'm Not Crazy from Blood Horse. Heard from Ebb, that's Ebb with three B's, and Come Alive from 2026's debut Shallow Hits, and Will Epstein with a song called Dishwasher off a record called Yeah Mostly, 11 songs. They're all dealing with pretty mundane topics, but I guess we can all relate. I'm Iris Berkeley. I want to sincerely thank you for joining me on today's Flight of Fancy. Until next week, may your champagne flute overflow, and we'll meet right back here next time for another extra fancy flight. If you're anything you left today, don't forget you can get all this information over at modernjetset.com, including a full show archive. But until we meet again, stay safe, stay sane, stay sassy, and most importantly, stay sexy, my friends.

0: Cape Cod Theater Company, Harwich Junior Theater presents The Baker Street Irregulars, A Scandal in Bohemia. The Baker Street Irregulars are the invisible eyes and ears on the street for Sherlock Holmes. 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For them, the game is always afoot. When the mysterious Irene Adler shows up at their door looking for help, the stakes couldn't be higher, and they must decide, is it the right answer or the right thing to do that drives them? Part of CCTC HJT's Page to Stage series, Brian Lore Evans writes and directs this adaptation of Sir Arthur Conan Doyle's quintessential Sherlock Holmes adventure. The show runs October 16th through November 8th, Fridays and Saturdays at 7 p.m. and Sundays at 2 p.m., with open captioning every Sunday matinee. 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
1: Well, hello again. Coming back at ya. It's Matty Dread on WOMR, 92.1 FM Provincetown, and WFMR, 91.3 FM Orleans. I got another batch of madness coming your way, but it's nothing to be afraid of. It's an adventure, yes, but if you drop some breadcrumbs along the way, I promise you can't get too lost. There aren't very many dragons out there. It starts very simply. We'll, you know, ease into it with a little LSD on Sunset Boulevard. It's Calibro 35.

Matty Dread with you on WOMR, laying tracks and dropping beats, mostly in a very recent and certainly contemporary way. That was Gitkin right there with a track called Alter Ego from his recent release called Where the South Winds Wail. A little Shakedown reference at the end of that one. I'm not sure I'd noticed that before. Excited about that. Not that I'm a Deadhead or anything, but yeah. I went to a few Dead shows back in the day, as will come as no surprise to a bunch of people, I am sure. Before Gitkin, we heard Karate Boogaloo from their brand new record. I don't think it's in wide release yet, but a bunch of DJs are playing it. The new record from Karate Boogaloo is called Access All Areas. That one was called Booger's Bounce of Joy. And I got to do some research. There's some inside joke there with Boogers and Karate Boogaloo. They're from Australia, so you know, the Aussies. It could mean anything. But they've used that word in a number of different contexts over the course of, I don't know, what do they got, 3-4 records now at this point? Something like that, I think. Anyway, before Karate Boogaloo, it was the Ironsides. Also, not brand new, but within the last, I don't know, 3, 4, 5 years, something like that, for the Ironsides, their LP called Changing Light. We heard The Web from the Ironsides. A little Ethio style from Mulatu Astatke and the Hudna Orchestra. They have an EP, I guess it's an EP, called Tension. We heard Hatula from Mulatu and Hudna. Hudna, Israeli-based, and I believe that's on the Batov record label, which is also based in Israel. Going back a little further in the set, we heard Sean Lee and Clutchy Hopkins from their record, Clutch of the Tiger, track called Full Moon, starting out in a little bit of a Halloween-y style. Halloween a few weeks away yet as I record this, but yeah, minor chords and sort of spooky business. Before Sean Lee and Clutchy Hopkins, it was The Sorcerers Summoning the Monkey God from their release of a few years ago, not their most recent one. Again, what, 4 or 5 years ago or something, called In Search of the Lost City of the Monkey God from The Sorcerers. That on the ATA record label, and I believe that's based in Leeds in the UK. I believe, from memory. The set started out with a band called Calibro 35. They're based in Italy. Not sure which city. Might be Milan. Might be for Calibro 35. I know they put some stuff out on the Record Kicks record label, which is definitely based in Milan. The brand new record from Calibro 35 is called Elroy versus LA, and we heard LSD on Sunset Boulevard from that forthcoming, I believe still forthcoming. I don't think that one's out yet. That one might just have been out. Anyway, we're on the cutting edge here, one side or the other. If you're not careful, you might fall in. Gonna keep it rolling now. Literally, the track's called Rolling. I didn't even plan that. It's the Winston Brothers from their forthcoming record. That one is definitely not out yet as I record this. They got 3 singles out in pre-release ahead of the LP. The LP is called Sweets, and again, this one called Rolling, right here on WOMR.

All right, my friends, we have spent another hour together, just about. I would say we've wasted another hour, but I think we made good use of our time, so thank you for spending it with WOMR. That was the Bombillas right there from their self-titled LP, that track called Cinta Yehu. Before that, the Oscillators with Flip Flap, the Jungle Fire with Tropicoso, Winston Brothers again, because I like the Winston Brothers. Gitkin in the mix as well. Matty Dredd signing off here, thanking David on Nantucket, John on Cape Cod, and Nick in Chicago for being sustainers of the madness. You can do your part. $15 a month, get your name in the credits. Hit the donate button on the website, on the mobile app, and I will catch you the next time. And there will be a next time. As they say, act like you've been somewhere, and act like you'll be back sometime again. Ciao for now. This is Savannah Funk and Gaudi with Palace.

I wonder if being sane means disregarding the chaos that is life, pretending only an infinitesimal segment of it is reality. 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I am Tony Scungili. This here is the Squid Jiggers Blend. 3 hours of garageophonic, surfadelic, activationism-inspired, primitive chunka-chunka, jingle-jangle, power-pop, proto-punk. We're going to get into the nitty-gritty of it all. Existence. So brew up some strong coffee, we're going to get real jiggy. Let's start off with the folk implosion from the album Dare to Be Surprised. This one's called Checking In. Giddy up.

The Brian Jonestown Massacre. All the feels. From the future is your past. A Records 2023 release. Frank Black. Covering the Beach Boys. Hang On to Your Ego. Title track. 1993. 4AD EP. A-E-I-O-U. The Pesos. High Hopes. From Laissez Faire. Lollipop Records, 2018. Folk Implosion, Checking In, from Dare to be Surprised. Communion Records, 1997. And we started the whole thing off with the Challenge Records, 1963 7-inch. Jimmy Gordon, Buzz. 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They're really, really proud to be the official coffee roaster of the official coffee of this show. 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

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Try again. Fail again. Fail better.

We started the set off with Satan's Pilgrims, Uphill Scramble, 2017's Sinestro. Ty Siegel with another hustle off of Fried Shallots, Drag City Records 2017, The Allergic Reaction, Spinning World off their Sound Flat Records 2025 self-titled first record. Plastic Act, What's in the Water? 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Cape Cod Wave profiles some of the Cape's most interesting and important figures. Politicians, surfers, musicians, magicians. It even covers key issues like housing and climate change. They've even documented WOMR's history on our 40th anniversary. 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And this hour of programming is brought to you in part by the contributions of Albert Camus. After a while, you could get used to anything.

We started the set off with Liam Bailey. I Got No Answers from the Zero Grace Instrumentals. Big Crown Records 2024. The Dream Phases from their Lunar Ruins 2019 release, So Long Yesterday, we heard Cruel World. The Growlers, Hiding Under Covers, Gilded Pleasures, Everlong Records 2013. The Dream Syndicate, Tell Me When It's Over, from 1982's The Days of Wine and Roses / Records. Paint Fumes, What a World, the title track to their Get Hip 2019 release. We have The Strokes, Take It or Leave It, from Is This It? RCA Records 2001. How in the hell is that record 25 years old? Got Me Kids, Best Not to Dwell. The Pretenders, Pack It Up. Sire Records, 1981. Pretenders 2. We had The Woggles, Please Leave Me My Mind. Title track to their Wicked Cool Records EP of 2019.

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I am Tony Scungilli. This is the Squid Jiggers Blend in progress and in motion.

Well, that was a nice long set. I got my freak on. Hope you did too. Giddy up. Blondie, Will Anything Happen? An instrumental. From Against the Odds, 1974 to 1982. Chrysalis Records, that came out in 2022. Sister Psycho, brand new. Damn, damn, damn. From EP number one, Death in the Ditches. Rock. The Ramones, Glad to See You Go. Later. Leave Home, Sire Records, 1977. We had The Hanging Chads. Great band name. Think Too Hard from Stand-Ins for Decibels. A tribute to the DBs, Paisley Pop, 2005. The No, Dreams Out of Reach from Tomorrow Belongs to You. Compilation of Gary Valentine's. Overground Records, 2003. Isha Isha, Still Stranger Still. A Momentary Interlude. We had Sloan at the Edge of the Scene from Alive and All Right, February 4th, 2000. Came out on Murder Records in 2026. Lou Reed, Hanging Round. 1972's Transformer. From Twilight Override, 2025 release from Jeff Tweedy, we heard Lou Reed Was My Babysitter. The Reasonaires, Funny Old World. Get Hip Records, 2002, Lunar Kit, the album. We had The Screaming Trees, You Know Where It's At, from 1987's Even If, and Especially When. We had a band called Moon, with an extra O. Modulation Baby, B-side to an Excelsior Records, 2025 7-inch. We had the Rudds, Astrological Sign Choker, from Get the Femulin Hang On, 2005. Yowza. Gets you grooving, doesn't it? Gets those vital juices moving.

We got the other timelines in there. Snake Oil Savior from Heathen's Hymnal. Yeah, baby. Double Crown, our records, 2025. Vital Juices, Funkadelic. Little cut from Music for Your Mother, Funkadelic 45s, Westbound Records. Eddie Hazel. That's all you need to know. Who's Gonna Do Makes No Sense at All from Flip Your Wig, 1985. 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

the Fathoms in the background, the title track from Fathom This. Let's give a shout out to the people of Spain. No apathy there, baby. This one's going out to all of them and all of you who are ready.

Mooney Suzuki. Do it. People get ready. Estrus Records 2000. Andrea Gillis jump into the fire. Covering a little Nilsson from Ladies Love Thunder. 2018 release. Shout out to Ricky Pollo. Checking in. Throwing a shout out to Spain. We might not be able to dissolve Congress, but we can get out and vote. Do it. Be the change you want to see.

We started off with the Fathoms, Fathom This, self-titled 2007 release. Andrea Gillis, Jump Into the Fire, from Ladies Love Thunder. The Mooney Suzuki, from People Get Ready, Do It. Los Straitjackets, Spin Out, from Somos Los Straitjackets, Yep Rock Records, 2025 release. The Liars, Don't Give It Up Now, from 1983's On Fire. Munster Records, The Mystery Lights, from Too Much Tension, Wick Records release, 2019, we heard Thick Skin. The Eagles of Death Metal, Keep Your Head Up, Death by Sexy, Records, 2006 release. And straight out of Newark, New Jersey, Richard and the Young Lions, Dig, We Must. Volume 1, Wicked Cool Records, 2018. 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I am Tony Scungili. 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

after Make It Snappy. We had the Jagaloons, Sour Times, covering some Portishead. That was from Knock You Up, Shahrawaji Records release of 2022. Hollis Brown, Bad Mistakes. From Ozone Park, Cool Green Recordings 2019. And then the Transatlantic Bunnies, The Whole World Lost Its Head. From the Sympathy for the Record Industry 2022 release, You Gotta Go Go, Go Go Now. The Sapphires in the background, More Than I Can Say.

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This hour of programming is brought to you in part by the generous contributions of Susan Moody. We only have one life to live, and must go on with it to the end. And if we feel it's meaningless, then we ourselves must give it meaning. 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

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DJed by W. Omar. That's right. Join us on October 9th from 2 to 7 at the Orleans Village Green as WOMR partners with the Orleans Chamber of Commerce to present Watch Your Step and Wildflower Lane with dozens of local craft vendors, food trucks, and beverages. There you go. A little something-something for you to do on a Friday night. 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

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Porta Studio, Liverpool, February 1981. It's from the compilation Culture Bunker, 1978 to 1982. Came out in 2023. It's a lot of info for those of you playing the home game. I hope somebody wins. The Clears, Hanging on a String, from Shine On, Sweet Starlet. Original motion picture soundtrack. Sympathy for the Record Industry, 2012 release. We had The Undertows, Through the Beaded Curtain, from Midnight in the Tiki Room, 2025 release. And Sandy Nelson, The Beat Goes On, from The Very Best of Sandy Nelson. Got the peppy with the snappy, doesn't it? 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I believe they are now closed on Mondays. Hey, you can get in the groove. 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We'll even come pick them up if necessary. Ain't life grand?

We polled a recent studio audience. 100 little old ladies from Upper Montclair, New Jersey. And we got their best response to this.

We had the Sneaky Nixons in there with Feels Like It Should. From the Barbie Syndrome, Ocean Waves Productions, 2017. The Figs, All the World Will Fall. QD Rock and Soul, number 9, The Figs, from the Q Division Records, 2011. Sponsored by Cujo and Hux, harvesters of the sonic fruit of the ficus carica. Tom Petty and the Heartbreakers, Deliver Me, 1982's Long After Dark. Sponsored by the Kerry Sullivan Tom Petty Memorial Hootenanny. And Willis Willis, Rose Colored Glasses, from 2022's Pre-Dazzled. It's tough out there, man. Tough. I got off the phone with our operations manager, Matty Dredd. You know him, host of the Soul Funky Train every Thursday from 1 to 4, amongst other things. Matty, a resident warrior poet, guru, shaman, existentialist. He's digging the way things are going this morning, and he wanted to contribute. He said to me, Tony, Scoon Geely, civilization could not exist without tremors of desire and without the counteracting negation force of disciplined denial, nor would the gyratory pulsations of a lively civilization exist devoid of the convulsive chemistry of union and repellency. We are born with a desire to be immortal, cursed with the knowledge that we must die. People live their orthodox lives out by displaying reckless abandon as to the outcome of human life, or nervously hounded by utter despondency, nipping their heels. How we resolve this decidedly human complex of carrying out our daily lives while burdened by our inescapable mortality determines our essential character. The collation of similar values adopted by our community determines who we are as people. I know the fact that I'm always searching for God, always struggling to discover the fullness of love, always yearning for the complete truth. It tells me that I've already been given a taste of God, of love, and of truth. I can only look for something that I have, to some degree, already found. How can I search for beauty and truth unless that beauty and truth are already known to me in the depth of my heart? It seems that all of us human beings have deep inner memories of the paradise that we've lost. Whew. Powerful, Matty, powerful. He wanted to throw this one out to you folks. Sometimes it may seem simple, but it is love, isn't it, that gets us through the day? Isn't it the power of love?

Wow, man. Heavy duty, huh? But beautiful in its simplistic message. Matty Dread, continuing his deep dive into the back catalog of Huey Lewis in the News, The Power of Love, from the Back to the Future original motion picture soundtrack, 1985 MCA Records. Before that, The Ventures, Dizzy, from Hawaii 5-0, 1969. Liberty Records. Wow. I'm just speechless. Put the blame where the blame is due, though. The Matty Dread request is brought to you in part by the very generous contributions of Lucy, Jesse, Stanimal Swain, Stephanie Helm, Braintree Jim, Chiba Magoo, Doria Marsh, and the big hairy guy, Utility Oyster Research Kitchen. You too can become a sustaining member of the Matty Dread request by giving a shout, giving a holler. 508-487-2619, or you can do it online at WMR.org. Whew. Wowie zowie. In the background, the Suffragettes, Spice Up Your Life, from their album Easy as Pie. You know who spices up my life? I'm going to tell you right now who does that. The Squid Jiggers blend is made possible by members like you and sustaining members like Carol Mahady, Fred Boak and the good folks over at Itty Bitty Records, Matty Dread, Tommy Squidda, Gary Williams, Joanne Olson, Gail and Stewie, otherwise known as Stale and Gooey, Paige Holdgate, Todd Razorback Burt, Maureen Gaffney, Abigail Orzolik, Karen Nelson, Dandy Cox, John Rimbach, Alex and Jilly, Tony G., Ellen and Ed Frechette, Carrie Sullivan, Harbor Hives, Jeff and Lisa in Brewster, the Sarah Swain Susie Quattro Appreciation Society, Barbara in memory of Dana Baum, Julia and Jay, Michelle and Mike Fee, Kate Ryan, Giselle Gauthier, Way Out Willie and the Boat Shop Boys, Donna and Tim in memory of Annie, Peter Kepler, Raina Stephanie, Janine Hassel, Martin and Barbara, Woody and Marge, Mama Schoon Geely, the denizens of Chris Danistan, John Simonian, Steve and Carla Manzi, Jack and Felicia Murphy, Marianne McCaffrey, Amy Gallo and her husband, Claudia Chartrand and Steve Wood, Chris Hamilton, Claire Esperalini, Wendy and Johnny Spampanato, Marcy Feller and Gabby Hanna, Rupert Bankert, Captain Ken, Michael Berry, Billy Tower, Big Bird, Indira, and as always and in perpetuity, Grandma D. You too, yeah you, can become a sustaining member. 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Become a member today. It's such a good feeling. I'm feeling better. Matty spun this around. I got time for one more. A little inspiration for all of you. From the album The Deconstruction, here are the Eels with Today is the Day.

0: It's a fine way to end a show, if I do say so myself. 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I have been Tony Scungili. This has been the Squid Jiggers Blend. Hope you dug it as much as I dug putting it forth for you. Thanks to all the people that called, checked in, all that grooviness. You're the bestest. All right, get out there. Sun is shining. Huh? Be nice to somebody else. Give them a smile. Give them a hug. Give them a hearty howdy-do. Go take a walk on the beach. Experience some life. Smell that ocean. Listen to the birds chirp.
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4: Good morning, good afternoon, good evening, and welcome to our show number 1110. On today's show, we'll talk with Pulitzer Prize-nominated author Scott Widensall about his great new book, The Return of the Oyster Catcher, Saving Birds to Save the Planet. Plus, we'll meet the elusive black rail, and we'll offer a conservation salute to the state of Connecticut. And we'll offer a preview of today's Mystery Bird Contest right after this. The Seabird Institute's Hog Island Audubon Camp, celebrating its 90th anniversary, hosts five-night immersive educational programs for adults, teens, and families. Through these sessions, taught by the world's leading naturalists, ornithologists, and artists, Hog Island campers deepen their relationships with the birds and the ecosystems around them. For more information, full camp details, and other program offerings, visit audubon.org/hogisland. That's audubon.org/hogisland. What we're hearing there is our mystery bird, but this is not the actual contest, merely a preview. We'll do the contest a bit later in the show, but we'll give you some clues and such now to prepare you for the actual contest. Our mystery bird is a large, stocky raptor. Similar in size to a red-tailed or Swainson's hawk, adults are gray above and white below and on the rump with light gray or rusty barring. The short tail is white with a narrow black band near the end, and the bird shows a rusty red shoulder patch when perched. Our bird feeds mostly on mammals, which it hunts from the air and from perches. It's a resident species in South Texas and along the Gulf Coast and as far south as central Argentina. And here's another big clue. Our mystery bird served as our featured feathered friend just a few weeks ago. That's our mystery bird. Ooh, beautiful prizes include a big bag of our favorite coffee, shade-grown, bird-friendly, truly delicious birds and beans coffee, grown under the natural forest canopy in Central America to preserve birding wintering habitat. And from Plain Products, Plain with an E, it's good things for your body and the planet. A four-part travel set, shampoo, conditioner, body wash, and body lotion. Everything from Plain Products is biodegradable, color-safe, free of sulfates and toxins. Prizes and clues there in our Mystery Bird Contest coming along just a little bit later on in this morning's show. We have a conservation good news and salute of the week. Connecticut has just banned the intentional, organized, or knowing release of any number of lighter-than-air gas balloons into the atmosphere. The previous rule there outlawed the release of 10 or more balloons within a 24-hour period, but the new minimum number is zero. So it's now illegal in Connecticut to release even a single balloon. The measure's stated goal is to prevent wildlife entanglement, plastic ingestion by marine animals and birds, and power outages with those tangled lines. Fines range up to $75 for violations. Thanks to Connecticut State Senator Rick Lopes for leading the charge on this. Still to come today, the great Scott Wiedensahl will explain why he's optimistic about the future of birds and our planet. That'll be part one of a two-part interview with Scott. Also today, a man who's been great even longer than Scott Wiedensahl. Yes, that's Mike O'Connor. He'll join us for Let's Ask Mike Live on the topic of the winter finch forecast. Those winter finches coming down from way up north. And up next, today's featured feathered friend, presented by the bigger and better BWD magazine. With each large format issue, packed with beautiful photographs, illustrations, and in-depth articles, ranging from backyard birds to birding abroad. 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Our featured feathered friend right after this important message.
2: Hi, it's Debbie Bleacher. Did you know that the U.S. midterm elections are on Tuesday, November 3rd? And did you know that 12 million environmentalists skipped the 2022 midterms? 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
5: It's hard enough to see a rail. Well hidden in dense strands of salt marsh grass and cattails, they can flatten their shape to slip between reeds in near silence. When disturbed, they tend to run rather than fly, or mask their location by freezing in place and relying on their excellent camouflage. But today's featured feathered friend is even harder to see because it's so small. It's the black rail, barely larger than a typical sparrow, and employing all the you-can't-see-me tactics of its rail relatives. The black rail is mostly very dark gray with white speckles on the back, belly, and sides. Its upper back and nape are chestnut brown. That color combination helps it blend in with the shadows in its marsh habitat, where it feeds mostly on small invertebrates. The black rail's breeding range on marshes and open grasslands spans from southern New England down the Atlantic coast to the Gulf states, and also on the coast of California. It's a short to medium distance migrant in northern portions of its range, but remains year-round in its southern territories. Black rail populations in the U.S. have declined or disappeared in recent years, largely through the loss of wetlands, and the 2025 State of the Birds report listed it as a red alert tipping point species, meaning that it has lost more than half its population in the past 50 years, exists in extremely low numbers, and has shown steeply declining population trends. The black rail offers a wide range of vocalizations, but here's a typical song. The black rail, Lateralis jamaicensis. Today's Talkin' Birds featured feathered friend.
4: Welcome again to our show number 1110. Scott Wiedensahl is a writer and researcher specializing in birds and migration. He's the author of nearly 30 books, including the Pulitzer Prize finalist Living on the Wind and the New York Times bestseller A World on the Wing. His latest book is The Return of the Oyster Catcher, Saving Birds to Save the Planet. And he's here with us to tell us a bit about the book. Good morning, Scott.
6: Good morning, Ray. It is always a pleasure when I get a chance to talk to you.
4: My pleasure and honor indeed. Scott, I often ask guests at the end of interviews about their level of optimism. concerning the future of birds in our natural world, but maybe we should start with that, since the first sentence in your book's introduction says, this is a book about optimism. Of course, you then point to many challenges to that optimism, from the dramatic decline in the numbers of birds to actions by the administration in Washington, flattening the efforts of many agencies that could help stop or reverse these declines. You say that this could be seen as the worst of times to write an optimistic book about bird conservation, but you conclude that maybe it's the best time to do it. Why might it be the best time?
6: Because I think we all need a dose of optimism right now. Look, anybody who's been paying attention to the news knows that these are about the grimmest times for conservation and environmentalism that we've seen, certainly in my lifetime. Mm-hmm. There's just such a relentless assault on everything that we love and cherish right now. And it's just very easy to give up, to just assume all is lost. And I think it's important for us to remember that nature in general and birds in particular are more resilient than we give them credit for, that really all they need is half a chance. And so I want to make clear, I'm not suggesting everything is great for birds, because it's not right now. The book's been out for a year. I finished writing this book in March of 2025. So we were about 2 months into Trump version 2.0. And it was already pretty clear then that it was going to be a rough ride. And, you know, the last year and a half has proven that out. But, you know, look, I graduated high school in 1976 during the bicentennial year. There were fewer than 1,000 bald eagles in the lower 48 that year. And I was a raptor nut. I've been a raptor nut since I was a kid. If you had told me then that by the time we marked the 250th anniversary of the country, we'd have 400,000 bald eagles in the lower 48, I would have asked you what you were smoking. You know, we've brought birds back before. We can do it again. Right now, the country's digging itself into a deep hole. But, you know, at some point, this assault will be over, and we can resume the work of recovery. And the birds are going to be there. You know, we just need to pull them through.
4: Well, speaking of recovery, give us a thumbnail, if you would, Scott, about the Road to Recovery initiative, which stemmed at least in part from the realization that North America had lost one-third of its birds since 1970.
6: Right. So this, I think most people who are listening probably heard, read about that 2019 paper that came out suggesting that we'd lost, you know, about 3 billion birds since 1970. Mm-hmm. And many of the scientists, many of the ornithologists that were involved in that said, look, I mean, it's one thing to just document this. We actually have to do something about it. And so they created what they called the Road to Recovery, R2R, which is a really kind of the first concerted effort to restore bird populations in a sweeping way by trying to figure out where the problems are for these various, what they call tipping point species. So these are birds that have lost like 50% of their population in the last couple of decades. They're still common, but they're on the point of tipping over the edge. And so they've been working for years on this. Started during the pandemic in 2020. There were a number of virtual conferences pulling together people from all across the country, both the U.S. and Canada, all across the continent, I should say, to try to figure out, you know, where the knowledge gaps are, understand where the threats are for these birds, bringing together all of the new big data sets that we have, like eBird, like radar, like acoustic monitoring, to try to pinpoint where the problems are for these declining species of birds, and then to actually put conservation into action to try to reverse those declines. And it's been successful. They've had some really good successes already. It's still kind of early days for some of these species. There's still a lot of things we don't know, but they're plugging along. And in fact, there's going to be another in-person Road to Recovery conference in West Virginia in January of next year. And I'm hoping to be there. You know, these are some of the best minds working in bird conservation, all pulling in the same direction.
4: Scott, the book's cover bird is the American oyster catcher, one of the many shorebirds whose numbers have been in serious decline. I wonder if you'd tell us about the program, I think started in 2008, to address that bird's decline.
6: Yeah, I mean, shorebirds as a group are probably in deeper trouble than any other group of birds except probably grassland birds. Mm-hmm. And particularly shorebirds that migrate along the Atlantic flyway, birds like semi-palmated sandpipers and lesser yellowlegs. Those, the regional populations seem to be declining and the declines seem to be accelerating. But there's a couple of really good examples of shorebirds whose populations have reversed. The population declines have reversed, I should say. Piping plovers are probably the best known of that, and that's because they've got the Endangered Species Act behind them. Mm. But American oyster catcher populations through the early 2000s were in pretty steady decline as well. And in 2008, here again, it was a case where a large group of people, more than 40 institutions and NGOs and scientific groups got together and said, let's just pool all the information we have about oyster catchers, try to figure out where the problems are, and are there actions that we can take to try to reverse that. And what they realized pretty quickly was the two big problems for oyster catchers are beach disturbance, because of course they nest on beaches, and we humans like beaches in the summertime, and also nest predation. Because there are so many people on the beach and they bring a lot of trash and people are good. They put the trash in the dumpsters, but coyotes and foxes and skunks and raccoons get in there. So you have these subsidized predator populations along beaches. And so this American Oyster Catcher Working Group in 2008 realized if they could increase the productivity of each oyster catcher nest by an average of just half a chick per pair per year, they could turn what was going to be another 10 or 12% decline over the next decade into about a 30% increase. And so they got funding from the National Fish and Wildlife Foundation, NFWF, and implemented this business plan, and it was phenomenally successful. What we've seen in the last 15 years has been a 45% increase in American oyster catcher populations along the Atlantic and Gulf Coast. Mm-hmm. So at a time when so many other shorebirds are in continuing decline, oyster catcher populations have turned around. They're an example of how just even fairly, seemingly very small changes can make a huge difference for these birds.
4: That's Scott Wiedensohl, and that is part one of our two-part interview with Scott about this fascinating book, Return of the Oyster Catcher, Saving Birds to Save the Planet. And the next time, next week, we'll talk with Scott more about plovers and puffins. Up next here, it's our Mystery Bird Contest in just 1 minute.
7: What's one of your favorite memories?
8: That's a tough question. Well, there was this one time I went camping with my parents in a forest back when I was maybe like 8 or 9. And I can remember one night we were laying out in our hammocks and we were just, you know, watching the trees rustling in the wind above us, and we could hear the sounds of the forest all around us. Frogs singing and owls calling and the creek running nearby. It was amazing. It felt like we were a part of it all. I don't know if I do it justice trying to describe it, but I'll definitely never forget it.
7: Most of us have a memory of being in nature we'll never forget. 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
4: There's our mystery bird again, and this is the actual contest underway. This is the part where we urge you to call us and tell us what that bird is or what you think it might be. Here's the number. It's 781-837-4900. I'll give the number again. Our mystery bird is a large, stocky raptor, similar in size to a red-tailed or Swainson's hawk. Adults are gray above and white below and on the rump, with light gray or rusty barring. The short tail is white with a narrow black band near the tip. and the bird shows a rusty red shoulder patch when perched. Our bird, which feeds mostly on mammals, which it hunts from the air and from perches, is a resident species in South Texas and along the Gulf Coast and as far south as central Argentina. And our bonus clue is that our mystery bird served as our featured feathered friend just a few weeks ago. 781-837-4900 is the number to call with your answer about what our bird is or your guess. No correct answer means a drawing determines our winner. And the winner will receive a bag of our favorite coffee, shade-grown, bird-friendly, truly delicious birds and beans coffee. And from Plain Products, that's Plain Products, and it's Plain with an E. It's that beautiful, sustainable product package in reusable aluminum bottles, not plastic. It's a four-part travel set, shampoo, conditioner, body wash, and body lotion. Prizes on our Mystery Bird contest here, so call us as soon as you possibly can. And the number is 781-837-4900. 781-837-4900. Meanwhile, let's ask Mike live in just 1 minute.
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4: Well, here it is. It's October, isn't it? So we're thinking about, among other things, finches coming down from the north and the always fascinating and informative and useful winter finch forecast, about which Mike O'Connor has some thoughts and some information. Good morning, Mike.
10: Oh, good morning, Mike. First, I just want to say what an interesting guest that Scott Weidenthal is. What a great talker. And, you know, I even forgot what I was talking about just listening to him. He is really good. And, We've already sold out his book and got more in, and it's such a good book. So good for him. Congratulations.
4: Yeah, it really is. It is a great book. So that was part one of our chat with Scott, and we'll be back with him to the second half next week with some really, really additional fascinating stories next week, including his experiences with ranchers in Colorado, which produced a couple of heroes in the book. Pretty amazing to hear about. So that'll be next week. But Mike, you didn't completely forget your topic here, right? There's the finch forecast. The winter.
10: Oh, the finch forecast. Yeah. Oh, this is so exciting. The finch forecast is a gentleman, Tyler Hoare, who runs the Finch Network, yeah. finchnetwork.org. And every year he comes up with this finch forecast. So what's the finch forecast and why do birds care about it? Well, we get a lot of birds breed in Canada. We have warblers and sandpipers and flycatchers, et cetera. They breed there, and then they migrate south, and they pass through, we'll call it the states, through the states, and this is when we get to see them, either in spring or fall migration. But there's some birds that like Canada so much, they rarely leave, like pine grosbeaks and red poles and pine siskins and crossbills. They stay up there pretty much year-round, and what Tyler does, he goes around and checks out every tree in Canada to see if there's going to be food, if there's going to be acorns or pine cones or seeds or fruit. And if there is, the birds stay where they are. And if there isn't, the birds migrate south in the winter looking for food. Mm-hmm. And then he puts out this forecast, and people like birders, backyard bird watchers, and especially people who sell bird seed for a living get all excited to hear if they're going to have a lot of birds coming our way. And he put out his report this year, and it's great news for the birds and not as much great news birders, backyard birders, or people who sell birdseed for a living. Because it seems like there's a lot of empty spots, so the birds will move around, but they'll probably likely stay in Canada because there's a lot of good patches in other areas. So the crossbills, the red poles, the siskins might not be coming, so we don't know. Last year they thought they were all coming and we were all ready, and we didn't, at least I didn't see many, I didn't hear many, so you never know. But it seems like it won't be the big flight year they were hoping. The one exception could be the red crossbills. Red crossbills are kind of a, well, crossbills in general, they're kind of an odd bird. They call these crossbills that might be coming down type 2 red crossbills. You know, try to explain that, but the crossbills, there's so many, what they used to call red crossbills, there's so many variations, they think they might be all different species. So the Finch Network has told us, if you got red crossbills in your area, and if you can record those, send them to the Finch Network, and they will tell you which type they have. They're not a species yet or a subspecies. They really don't know what to do with them, but they'll explain, and there's several different types, and they're looking for information. So if you get crossbills coming to your yard or your feeder, and they're kind of chatty birds, they're noisy, then you can send this off to the Finch Network, and they'll hear it, and they'll say, oh, yeah, that's that. You know, I don't know what it is, but they'll do that. But it

0: population's growing. So it's good news up there anyways for the birds.
1: All right. And if you get Red Cross bills, pay them. That's the other thing.
0: Pay your Red Cross bills.
1: All right. All right, Mike. Thank you.
0: Yeah, you're welcome. See you later.
1: See you next week. Mike O'Connor at the Famous Bird Watchers General Store, Orleans, Cape Cod, Massachusetts. And that's our mystery bird again. 781-837-4900 is the number to call if you would like to tell us what that bird is or take your guess. Just very quickly, in terms of the ID, it's a large, stocky raptor, similar in size to a red tail or Swainson's hawk. Adults gray above, white below, and on the rump. White tail, a short white tail, narrow black band near the end. See it down in Texas along the Gulf Coast. Meanwhile, on the other coast, Jude is in Jacksonville, Florida. Good morning, Jude.
2: Hi, Ray.
1: Hi. I think you called in last week and almost got the right answer. Let's see, maybe this week will work out better. What do you say?
2: My guess is a white-tailed hawk.
1: I think you're exactly right. I hear some cheering there, too. You have some fans. Okay. Jude, absolutely correct, and we have that beautiful set of prizes for you. We also have a bonus question. Would you like to try it?
2: Sure.
1: This is a new university study that says a new bird is challenging for the title of loudest bird in the world. It's the bare-throated bellbird, which the researchers say may be as loud or louder than the recognized champion, the bare-throated cousins, the white bellbird. A third contender is the red-legged Siriema. These are all South American species. But what, according to the study, is the loudest North American bird? That's our question, and it's a multiple choice here. Is it A, the Carolina wren, B, the pileated woodpecker, or C, the Canada goose? What do you think? One of those?
2: B. I think B.
1: B, you mean the pileated woodpecker? Is that mm-hmm. is that right? That is your guess, and I'm afraid we have to have this thing right here.
2: All right.
1: Oh, I'm so sorry. That was kind of cruel. Actually, it's the Canada goose, officially louder than a household food processor or blender, they tell us. So that's the official word. But Jude, congratulations. You won our mystery bird contest, correctly identifying the white-winged hawk as our mystery bird. And so if you'll stay on the line, the white-tailed hawk. Is that what I said? Yeah, anyway, that was the one. So stay on the line, Jude. We'll get your info.
3: Thank you,
2: Ray. Thank you, Ray.
1: Thank you, Jude and family there. One more note before we go. If you're in Rhode Island or southeastern Massachusetts, and if you're listening live to our show today, consider heading to the Norman Bird Sanctuary's Harvest Fair in beautiful Middletown, Rhode Island, continuing all day today, the 4th of October, a great event at a gorgeous place. And you can meet Ann and you can meet Candy at our Talking Birds table there. That's it for our show for today. Thank you so much for listening. See you next week.
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Today, I'm featuring ambient and organic vibes, songs full of atmospheric acoustic and electronic instrumentals, human vocal, and other sounds like humming, chanting, tongue clicks, and finger snaps, as well as nature sounds like birds, moving water, and whale song. 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Suggest songs and themes for future episodes. Tell me your name and where you're calling from, and I'll give you a shout-out live on the air. Now we're going to jump into this episode of Future Nostalgica with an organic mashup of Nelly Furtado's I'm Like a Bird with vocals from famed Hindi actress Asha Bhosle.

0: What did you play when you were a kid?
1: Well, we moved a lot. 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

0: Mostly, I think I played horses now that I think of it. 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
1: What were the skies like when you were?

stars.

0: forever that when we lived in Arizona, and the skies always had little fluffy clouds in them, and they were long and clear, and there were lots of stars at night. And when it would rain, it would all turn. 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The sunsets were purple and red and yellow and on fire, and the clouds would catch the colors everywhere. 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You don't see that. 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
1: The skies in the Southwest are spectacular. 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
0: And we came to Arizona when I was 4 and left when I was 14.
1: Oh, so you really went to grade school and everything then.
0: Yeah.
1: So you grew up hot.
0: 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You run 15 steps or so, throw the towel down, stand up, pull your feet up, and run some more, throw the towel down. Or find the tiniest piece of shade where something, it's, you know,

0: Hey listeners, DJ Synth Rob here. Let's recap our first few songs of this episode of Future Nostalgica. We kicked off with a chirpy version of Canadian singer Nelly Furtado's 2000 number 9 Hot 100 song, I'm Like a Bird. Then we trickled into Spandau Ballet's 1981 number 4 Hot 100 song, True, project remix by DJ Black. And that last one was British ambient house group The Orb with their 1990 song, Little Fluffy Clouds, Less Fluff Mix. 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

0: 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Today I have a special ambient and organic themed episode for you. We will be listening to songs from the 1970s to the present, full of atmospheric acoustic and electronic instrumentals, human vocal and other sounds like humming, chanting, tongue clicks, finger snaps, as well as nature sounds like birds, moving water, and whale song. Before we get started this hour, folks, I have a couple WMR and community announcements to share with you. Massachusetts voters will face an unusually long list of ballot questions in the November election, covering issues ranging from public records and election day voter registration to housing, recreational marijuana, firearms regulations, and more. To help voters better understand what the questions would do, the League of Women Voters is hosting a public presentation and forum on Tuesday, October 20th at 6:30 p.m. at the Tilden Arts Center at Cape Cod Community College. The program will provide information about the ballot questions and what a yes or no vote would mean. That's Tuesday, October 20th at 6:30 p.m. at the Tilden Arts Center at Cape Cod Community College.
1: I'm Dr. Anthony Lizerwitz, and this is Climate Connections. For years, North Carolina resident Tammy McGraw struggled with unexplained medical problems.
2: I kept getting sick. I had pneumonia numerous times, and I was diagnosed with asthma, and I was using inhalers, and it was getting really scary because I had a lot of blood pressure fluctuations, and nobody really could find an answer what was causing all my issues.
1: Finally, McGraw was diagnosed with alpha-gal syndrome. It's an allergy to red meat, and sometimes to dairy, that's caused by a Lone Star tick bite.
2: I was so relieved to have an answer.
1: She says once she understood her condition, she could start managing it. And she wanted to help others who were struggling with similar symptoms or had been recently diagnosed. So she created a Facebook support group where people can learn about alpha-gal syndrome and get tips for avoiding foods and products they may be sensitive to. As the climate warms, Lone Star ticks, which thrive in warm regions, are spreading into new areas, and cases of alpha-gal syndrome are on the rise.
2: I start my morning admitting new members in the group, and every morning there's about anywhere from 50 to 100 people that want to join.
1: McGraw hopes the information and support her group provides can help people stay healthy while living with this increasingly common condition. Climate Connections is produced by the Yale Center for Environmental Communication. To learn more about climate change, visit climateconnections.org.
0: 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Tell me your name, where you're calling from, and I'll give you a shout-out live on the air. I do want to give a shout-out to Matt, who's listening in Eastham. Let's jump back into this episode of Future Nostalgica with one of my personal favorite artists, Chicane, with his 2000 song, No Ordinary Morning, Thomas Dat Ambient Remix.

0: Hey there, friends. This is DJ Synth Rob. It is 10:30 a.m., and you are listening to my program, Future Nostalgica, right here on Outermost Community Radio. Future Nostalgica features future classics. In this program, you'll hear remixes and remade classics from the before times completely reimagined for now. This is a special ambient and organic themed super chill episode today. Let's recap what we just listened to. Celebrated for its lush balearic soundscape, emotional depth, and hauntingly beautiful melancholic lead vocals, performed by British singer-songwriter Tracy Ackerman, we kicked off with Chicane's No Ordinary Morning. Next was Peter Gabriel's 1977 number 68 Hot 100 song, Salisbury Hill Summer House Tribute Mix, followed by the 2024 song, Whale Song, Audax Remix. It's an official remix of the National Oceanic and Atmospheric Administration's Whale Song. And that last one was Gabba and Who's 2023 Atmospheric House Song, Whispers, Edu Schwartz Remix. I want to give a shout out to Eric from Provincetown, who is actually listening from an airport lounge at Logan Airport today. Folks, I just have a few announcements to share with you before we get back to the music. 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

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For over 25 years, Zevin has helped clients grow wealth while driving meaningful social and environmental change. 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Next up, friends, we have Enigma with their 2016 meditative atmospheric song, Amen, White Motive Remix, and then a remix of Fleetwood Mac's 1977 song, Landslide.

I believe I will be found in the silence of my night. I can hear a distant voice. Someone out there is calling.

Good morning, friends. Thanks for tuning in. It is just after 11 a.m. and you are listening to 92.1 FM WOMR Provincetown, 91.3 FM WFMR Orleans, streaming worldwide at WOMR.org or through the WOMR app. This is DJ Synth Rob and you're listening to my program, Future Nostalgica. Today I'm featuring ambient and organic vibes, songs full of atmospheric acoustic and electronic instrumentals, human vocal and other sounds like humming, chanting, tongue clicks, and finger snaps, as well as nature sounds like birds, moving water, and whale song. Before we get back to the music, I have some information from WMR and our friends at Stardate to share with you.

0: Greetings and salutations, howdy friends and neighbors. My name is Jim Rohrer, and I'm the host of the Old Time Depot, heard right here on WOMR every second and fourth Wednesday of the month from 5 until 8 p.m. Join me as we explore old-time country string 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revivalists of today. 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
2: Stardate October 7th. 2.5 million years ago, Earth was going through some big changes. It was the start of the Pleistocene epoch, a period of major ice ages, and the ancestors of modern humans were just appearing. That timescale puts a little perspective on the distance to M31, the Andromeda Galaxy, the closest major galaxy to the Milky Way. It's 2.5 million light years away. So when we look at the galaxy, we're seeing it as it looked 2.5 million years ago. Andromeda and the Milky Way are much alike. Both of them are barred spirals. They have a long bar of stars in the center, with spiral arms wrapping off the ends of the bar. They're about the same mass, roughly 1 trillion times the mass of the Sun. Andromeda appears to be wider, although it's hard to measure the size of the Milky Way from our location inside it. Andromeda isn't giving birth to as many stars as the Milky Way is. That may be because it collided with a smaller galaxy in the distant past. The collision triggered a huge wave of star birth that used up most of the star-making material, limiting the future population of the Andromeda Galaxy. M31 is well up in the east-northeast at nightfall. Under fairly dark skies, it looks like a faint smudge of light wider than the moon, the most distant object that's easily visible to the eye alone. We'll have more about the Andromeda Galaxy tomorrow. And we have more skywatching tips and much more about the cosmos in Stardate magazine. Details at stardate.org. For the McDonald Observatory, I'm Billy Henry.
3: Hey folks, I want to give a shout out to Dave, who's listening in Provincetown, and Greg in New York City, who says this is the perfect focus music set for his work day. Next up, we're listening to French music duo Deep Forest with their 1992 number 78 Hot 100 song, Sweet Lullaby Double Touch Remix.

Hey there, WMR listeners. This is DJ Synth Rob. We've just passed recently 11:30 a.m. We started with a remix of Deep Forest's Sweet Lullaby. Then we heard M83's 2011 song Outro, Claude Monet remix. Next was La Youth and Lane 8 and Jill serving up Melodic House with their 2023 song I Will Leave a Light On, Sultan and Shepherd Lights Out remix, followed by American artist Angry Baby, When It Comes to You Jury remix, and that last one was Canadian duo Sultan and Shepherd with their 2023 melodic house song Eleanor Jury remix. Now for just a few messages. 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President, Deborah Meadows and Sue Youngie, Chris and Laura Howlett in memory of Charlie Burchett, Linda Williams, Chris Havens, Lynn from Brewster, Catherine Alfred, Rosalind Diamond and Michael Harnett, Barbara Blaisdell and Tim Utt, Bob Bersani, Welfleetian Oyster Company, Lynn Kaysen, John Bruce, Nez Mustafik, Asher and Steve, Mary Ellis Eisenberg, Tim and Claire Carroll, Willow Shire, and Deborah O'Connor. 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Next up, friends, Frank Music with Three Little Words, Clar and PF Remix.

Hey folks, DJ Synthrob here. Before we recap, I want to give a shout out to Jamie, who is listening in P-Town. He said he's listening and tripping. So let's recap. First up, we had listened to a remix of Frank Music, Three Little Words, then a cover remix of Drake's 2017 number 8 Hot 100 hit Balearic Seascape single, Passion Fruit, which was then followed by Noah Gahan with his 2026 viral chart-climbing song, Orbiter, MC4D remix. Now, friends, just a few announcements before we get back to the music.

0: This is Walter Buckingham, host of The Open Door, every other Wednesday from 1 to 4 p.m. The Open Door is a portal, an open doorway taking you back to the early days of FM radio. 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Classic rock and roll was barely in its adolescence. Bob Dylan plugged in, loud and electric, angering and blowing away criticism from the music purists. It was an exciting and a revolutionary time of change. 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The Open Door, every other Wednesday from 1 to 4 p.m. on Outermost Community Radio, WOMR.
1: 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The classic films are shown at the Schoolhouse in the David Space, 494 Commercial Street here in Provincetown, and hosted by myself, Brad Moore. 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

0: Cape Rep Theater proudly presents The Fall of the House of Usher by Gip Hoppe, with music by Jay Hagenbuckle. Presented by arrangement with Concord Theatricals on behalf of Samuel French, Inc. This modern adaptation of the classic tale of Gothic horror by Edgar Allan Poe follows a comfortable, suburban family man who receives a desperate call from a forgotten childhood friend. Thus begins a mysterious journey taking Ed Allen to the House of Usher, where he confronts its temptations and terrible secrets, questioning everything he's ever known to be true. The Fall of the House of Usher opens on September 30th and closes on October 25th, plays Wednesday through Saturday at 7:30 p.m. and Sunday at 2. New this season at Cape Rep, we have Saturday matinees on October 10th, the 17th, and the 24th. For tickets and information, call the box office at 508-896-1888 or go online at caperep.org. 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

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In this program, you hear remixes and remade classics from the before times, completely reimagined for now, and sets mixed with contemporary artists and DJs inspired by and breathing new life into songs from another time. Today, I'm featuring ambient and organic vibes, songs full of atmospheric acoustic and electronic instrumentals, human vocal and other sounds like humming, chanting, tongue clicks, and finger snaps, as well as nature sounds like birds, moving water, and whale song. Before we continue our programming, I do have a couple of announcements from our WMR underwriters to share with you. 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You love WMR, and I do love to hear from you, friends, so give me a call at the station at 508-487-2619 while music is in rotation, and let me know what you're digging about today's ambient and organic-themed episode of Future Nostalgica. You can suggest songs and themes for future episodes. Tell me your name and where you're calling from, and I will give you a shout-out live on the air. We've got just about 30 minutes left together today, but before signing off for the day, next up is a Canadian instrumental group Bad Bad Not Good featuring Toronto-based R&B singer-songwriter Charlotte Day Wilson with their 2016 song In Your Eyes Submarine Remix.

Hey, my friends, DJ Synth Rob here. Let's recap those last couple of songs in this special ambient and organic episode of Future Nostalgica. That last song was a brand new Bruno Mars 2026 song. It hit number one on the Hot 100. It is a soul-powered ballad and romantic bolero. It is called Risk It All. That was the Jaxton Amapiano remix. And before that was Men I Trust with their 2017 song, Tail Whip, Essay's Laid Back Remix. Friends, I do have a little bit more time with you today. So our last two ambient and organic theme songs for today's episode of Future Nostalgica Show are Aussie singer-songwriter Harrison Storm's 2019 indie folk song, Feeling You, Amanita and Makibo Remix, and British DJ producer Paul Harris's 2015 song, One Night Lover, featuring Canadian artist Dragonette, Nora and Pure Remix. After this program, we're going to be listening to Food on the Radio starting at 12:30 p.m. So thanks for tuning in today, my friends, to our episode of Future Nostalgica. And I have had a blast spending the last 3 hours spinning ambient atmospheric and organic vibes for you. And I hope you've enjoyed this episode as much as I have. So on that note, this is DJ Synth Rob, and I'm going to be signing out for now. And I wish you all a great rest of your day and week ahead.

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2: Hey, Adam, how's it going?
3: Oh, it's going pretty good. Fall is zipping into place, and I like that, as everybody knows, because then I get to make stuff like stews and soups and things like that.
2: Hooray for October. I'm very excited myself. But tell me, and everybody listening, Adam, what'd you make this week?
3: It was a big baking time for me. Everybody's often surprised when I bake, and unfortunately, I'm still not great at it. My dough handling skills are still minimal at best. Having said that, one of the things that a lot of my family does in relationship to the Jewish holidays is make a challah.
2: Okay.
3: Traditional challah bread, you know, and I've never done this before, but I know a lot of my relatives do that, and that signifies their participation in Yom Kippur, I guess.
2: So you're like, this was my year. I'm going to finally, at age whatever you might be, finally make a challah bread.
3: Yes, I have my underused KitchenAid, and so I said, this is the year I'm going to do it. And basically, because I last month's Food and Wine magazine had a recipe for challah, I thought I would give it a try. And as most people, you know, may or may not know, challah is part of like the category of, is that what's known as enriched breads? Is that right?
2: Yes.
3: Right. Which can also be like a, what is it? Like a brioche, right?
2: Yes.
3: Which I always think of that means eggy breads, right?
2: That's right. Enriched doughs have like butter, eggs, or milk, and or all of those in there instead of like your regular basic bread, which is just flour, water, yeast, and salt. Enriched doughs have that fat or that protein in there.
3: And one of the reasons I chose this recipe is because it was actually a non-dairy recipe. It had eggs, but it did not have any milk or butter. It's called the Apple Honey Challah in Food and Wine magazine. This was in the August 28th issue. It includes apple cider, water, flour, olive oil, a quarter cup plus 3 tablespoons of olive oil, and 3 large eggs, and a quarter cup of honey. So those where you get your liquids.
2: This sounds like a very possibly wet dough.
3: It is a very wet dough.
2: Okay.
3: And I did actually incorporate using a scraper to keep folding it over on the surface, you know, on the countertop. And that really did work. I highly recommend that. It's a great way. Otherwise, you get really frustrated trying to get it off the countertop. It is sort of wet. The other thing is that it called for a whole bunch of chopped apple as well.
2: Raw apple?
3: Yes.
2: There's going to be more water in that too.
3: Yes. It has 2 rises, and all of that worked out great. And I know, as you recall, I sent you a picture of it. It looked really great. I was hoping that it would taste great. What I can say is it tasted okay. From a from a bread point of view, it was fine. Again, fine. And that's partly because I'm never really good about getting, I think, enough air into my dough. So that would be one thing. I don't know what it is about the way I do the kneading. But beyond that, my recommendation for this would be, if I were to do it again, is maybe use more honey or add some sugar, partly because I do like a challah that has a slight sweetness to its flavor. The other thing is, it doesn't call for you cooking the apple. So you know how a lot of times when you make an apple pie, you might cook the apple ahead of time, or you might not. It depends on the recipe. You also want it to sort of macerate, oftentimes with some sort of liquid and some sugar and that sort of thing. In this case, all it did was call for ground cinnamon and apples to sort of sit for a little bit before you put them in. When it was finished, basically what you were tasting when you were biting into it were just these little sort of like chunks that didn't even taste like apple really, and just sort of and just sort of were kind of crunchy, like crunchy peanut butter almost. It didn't, so I feel like you could make it work if you were to cook it down, the apple, so it was almost more of like apple, you know, not apple sauce, but I feel like just a softer, sort of sweeter apple taste. So
2: yeah, I feel like I'd want to caramelize those apples like in a super hot frying pan with a little sugar to stir.
3: I think that would work. I think that would make it taste tastier, is that sort of fancier flaky salt that you put on top. when it was done, and it was also other people who tasted it, said, why did you put salt on it? I said, well, the recipe called for it. Challah doesn't work with salt. It's not a pretzel. You know what I mean?
2: Yeah. I mean, it's probably just a little bit they meant, not like a ton.
3: Yeah, even a little bit. I actually brushed them off because I did feel like that looks like too much salt. It just doesn't really work. What I can say, I was as happy that it rose properly, that I used the right amount of yeast and everything. It came, so I actually ate the bread, but then I found that the best way to eat it was to put like some, you know, jam or jelly or butter, or in my case, not butter, but definitely jam or jelly tasted really good on it. And it was good when it was fresh. Let's just put it this way. I was very happy to have made it because I think I could make it again, but I would probably just find a better recipe. I think I would, you know, look at maybe like a good Jewish cookbook or something, or Julia Child or something like that, and find just a good recipe that was a little more traditional and give it a try. And even if I were to do apples, I would think it would almost be better to almost swirl it in, almost as like you would do like a babka or something like that. And that it could be very tasty to have apple, but not the way that was. And I do think you could use a little more honey. And if you were to check out the recipe, it's not very clear because it says a quarter cup of honey and then it says add three tablespoons of honey. So Food and Wine Magazine, you could do a little better. I love the magazine, but

0: even taste like apple because they were such
1: Yeah, I
0: small
1: find that,
0: versions.
1: you know, we talk a lot on the show about, like, when you're putting nuts into something, even pesto, like, you want to toast your pine nuts or toast your walnuts before you're going to put them in banana bread. And I just think the same goes for something like a fruit. Unless you're really looking for a crispy bite, like a snap when you're eating the bread, but then you'd want a bigger piece of it and not these
0: Right.
1: little dice, what they're
0: Right.
1: calling for. But I'm very proud of you for trying such a difficult, enriched dough.
0: I do feel more comfortable baking having done that. And it actually even led me, because I wanted a success, it led me to try something else, which is hearkening back to a previous episode where you talked about how they revived, what was it? I think like a 20-year-old recipe, maybe even older, for a plum torte.
1: Yes. Did you give it a try?
0: And as you said, even at the time, it's actually a very easy recipe. And I was very smart about something that you had mentioned and they mentioned as well. Once I read the cooking time, which is an hour, I realized that you should not poach the pear or whatever fruit it might be, that that's a long time in the oven. And
1: yeah.
0: So it should be raw. And then I just put some cinnamon and a little bit of sugar on top of the pears and cooked it. And it's delicious. It's great. And it's such an easy dough.
1: It's a batter. Let's be clear. It's
0: yes,
1: a batter, not a dough.
0: It's a batter. But it's such an easy batter. And basically you just spread it in this pan. And I don't know how it's supposed to come out, but the way this came out was almost cookie-ish, like soft, but with the edges had a nice crunch almost. It was so great. It's so easy. I will repost that recipe as well. I can't recommend it more highly, because also the way you place the fruit, it can look really pretty. So if you're like bringing it to somebody, you know, is like, if you know, a potluck or for a holiday or something, and you don't feel like, you know, doing an elaborate lattice structure of a dough or something for an apple or pear pie, this really works. It's like, this is going to be my new go-to dessert. I can see making this on many times with many different types of fruit.
1: All right. Listeners, if you have an age-old recipe for challah that you swear by, send us an email at foodontheradio@gmail.com.
0: And you can find us also on Instagram at Food on the Radio and Facebook at Food on the Radio. Okay, Sarah. So that was the saga of what Adam made last week. What about you?
1: Well, I got to tell you, I made another wacky recipe from Instagram.
0: Yay.
1: I follow this lady. You know, her handle is Broccoli Mum, M-U-M. I think she's from somewhere in the United Kingdom. She's a volume eater. She's like lost all this weight by doing volume eating and like switching out. Like she eats, it's all vegan. So it's like this vegan weight loss thing. It's just the thing I don't like about her, not her, but the style. And we've talked about this before. It's one of those, like, when they're making the recipe, they like throw things into the Cuisinart or whatever. Like it's all very like, who cares? Which just drives me bananas. But anyway, her recipes are really interesting to me. Not enough that I would like pay to get them, but I approximate, I just follow her videos, and she'll list the ingredients and the method in the notes of her Instagram post, but she doesn't say like amounts, right? So what I made, she's calling it a brookie, which is a hybrid of a brownie and a cookie. And the brownie base is made with sweet potatoes, baked sweet potatoes, cocoa powder, vanilla, baking powder, maple syrup. And then I don't know if you see this around in stores. We get it. It's a peanut butter powder. So
0: no.
1: You can like throw it into your smoothies or whatever, and you're getting the protein, but a lot less calories than actual peanut butter.
0: Oh, that sounds really interesting. I do not know about that ingredient. Cool.
1: Or a lot less fat, maybe, is the thing. But it comes in a chocolate peanut butter flavor or just plain peanut butter. Anyway, that goes into her, what is she's calling the brownie base. And honestly, so I baked all these sweet potatoes. I got two sweet potatoes and cut them up and

0: pretty big sweet potatoes and just cut them up. Because it looked like the amount that she had in her Cuisinart. Again, this is all like a total guess. You literally, she throws them into the Cuisinart with, she dumps in a bunch of cocoa powder. So I copied what it looked like. And then the peanut butter powder, vanilla, salt, baking powder, syrup. Like I said, you just blitz it up and there it is. She was using like a regular, probably, you know, the square brownie pan. And we don't have that shape anymore. And she put it in hers and said, oh, this is going to be too thin of a pancake type. So she squished it all over to the one side of her. So I did the same, but in a round cake pan, which is the same volume size as the square brownie pan. Okay.
1: Okay.
0: Sorry. Steering away from the nerd stuff. So I put it in there, but I, you know, put it all on kind of one side of the pan. So now comes the cookie batter part. Are you ready? It is a can of chickpeas. Rinse, like drain the liquid and rinse them. A bunch of medjool dates, like make sure you take the pits out. And I used six. It looks like she used six. Who knows? Vanilla, baking powder. And then I did chocolate chips and a little splash of oat milk to kind of loosen it up a little bit because it was kind of budgy.
1: Yeah.
0: And I put some of the peanut butter powder in there too. And then you just spread that on top of your more dark cocoa looking brownie layer.
1: So there's two layers sort of.
0: Yeah. It's just like one on top of the other.
1: Right.
0: And then you bake it, I guessed at 350. She said 30 minutes. I baked it for 40. And it's actually like the chick, you can just a little bit pick up the chickpea flavor. It's very, very slight. But this thing weighed probably 8 pounds in the pan. It was incredibly heavy. But you scoop it. Like, we let it cool for a little bit. I think probably now that it's spent the night in the fridge, it'll be even better. But
1: yeah,
0: it's like this moistest, most un, you know, when you get a brownie that's really a little bit almost like
1: gooey.
0: Yeah. So it's like, if you were to just scoop this into a dish and put like a little dollop of non-dairy ice cream, if you want to keep it totally vegan, or regular ice cream, if you don't care, I think it just needed that like extra little bit of fat or cream sort of sensation to make it perfect. But it was actually, it really did satisfy the sweet tooth. If you're trying to eat stuff that isn't filled with eggs and sugar, but you want to have chocolate and dessert, this is, it was actually really good. And it felt kind of like very organic, even though I didn't use like necessarily organic ingredients. It just felt like very homemade, like, but from a home in 1978. And I thought it would be super gross, but it wasn't. And I really liked it. And I'm actually talking about it right now. I'm kind of craving it. Because if you're someone with a sweet tooth and you, like, if there was a chocolate cake at my house, I would just, I would just eat a piece of cake every 40 minutes. Like, I love dessert. I love cake. I love pies, cakes and pies. This is a good thing to make for yourself if you have that problem.
1: I'm hoping you had like Cat Stevens or Jim Croce on while you made this.
0: Only in my head, but yes.
1: I do have a question. The baking powder. What impact does baking powder have on a food product that doesn't have flour in it?
0: Well, I feel like once you've blitzed up the sweet potato and the chickpeas, they almost, you know, before I put in that extra maple syrup and then the oat milk on the second, on the cookie part, it's very dry. So it's almost like you've made a flour somehow in the blitzing. And then like the peanut butter flakes sort of act like a flour, because she even said like, oh, you can use any kind of flour, like almond flour or this or that. I'm using peanut butter flakes. I was like, okay. Again, I'm like copying a video and reading a list of ingredients. There were no measurements. And so that was the other reason I was surprised it came out. You should see in the video the heap of baking powder she puts in there. I did a tablespoon.
1: Which is a lot.
0: It looked like she just shoveled it out on top of a spatula. Again, she's doing this sort of like throwing caution to the wind, literally chucking things into the Cuisinart. But... yeah, I'm not sure. I guess it's just the other stuff approximates a flour and the baking powder just knows what to do. I don't know.
1: But you're right about, I think both, I would say dates and figs, when you want a sort of like a good blast of sweetness without using, you know, cane sugar. Because it's not as if they're not sugar. It's just a delivery system for sweetness that's healthier. I'd say yes. Probably figs and dates are your high-level sweet ingredients to go to.
0: Yeah, I think it would be interesting to try this with the addition of, like, dried prunes as well, because those are really good and sweet. You know, I did use regular chocolate chips. She was using vegan chocolate chips, so that.
1: Right.
0: But so any time in eating the little portion I ate when I would get a chocolate chip bite, it was like the best bite.
1: Right. Right. Okay. Because there's nothing like a real chocolate to make everybody happy.
0: Yeah. I mean, assuming it was real chocolate, I know all these chocolate manufacturers are now like 3D printing chocolate from chocolate byproducts, right? And they're not actually making real chocolate too much anymore. You gotta pay attention to your labels, everyone.
1: Well, this brings me to another question, which is much more important, because I was thinking about this the whole time I was watching this. The new season of the Great British Baking Show, or the Great British Bake Off, is on Netflix now, and one of the new hosts is Nigella Lawson.
0: Oh.
1: Yes, it's like a big sensation. The first episode includes them having to make a very simple sort of walnut cake or a nut, some sort of nut cake, but a layer cake, let's put it that way. But it's the technical challenge, and all they do is provide a picture of the cake and the ingredients in like bulk. No
0: right.
1: measurements, no times, no recipes.
0: Like the way they always do.
1: Right. So my question for you is, because you would be way better at this than I would, is if you had to make a basic sponge cake, right? A basic cake, right? For a layer cake. Do you think you could do it by memory?
0: I mean, yes. Not a sponge cake, though. I'm very bad at sponge cake. But, I don't know. If I was just presented with, like, what the cake looks like would have... Unless, like, that only helps for decoration, right? If I was just presented with a pile of ingredients, I think I would be able to... You know, if there's, you've caught me off guard. I'm thinking of it right now. If, you know, you want to get your cream, your sugar and your fat, whatever the fat is, butter, you cream that first. You have your dry ingredients, you add that. And then if there's any liquid, which if there might be, I don't know, you would put that in last.
1: And then, you know, for instance.
0: Oh, eggs. The eggs would go in. You would do the butter and the sugar and then add the eggs to that and then the dry stuff. And then anything else.
1: The hard thing for me would be, how many cups of flour would this take? If I was going to use milk, you know, I think I would guess 2 eggs, you know, like for a cake batter. But this was multi-layers. And I'm just thinking, is it something that a trained chef has made enough cakes that they could do it, that they could get it close to making a good cake without knowing a recipe if someone just said, make a cake?
0: I mean, it's really hard, but if somebody just said make a cake, that's one thing. But if somebody says make a cake, here's the stuff and we've picked it out, we're just not going to tell you how much, then, you know, but I think on the British Bake Off, don't they give you the exact amount of the stuff that you need and they're just not giving you a recipe?
1: That's a good question. I don't know in terms of the containers of the ingredients they had, whether or not they were measured out or whether they expected you to measure it out. I had a feeling it was totally blank.
0: Oh, maybe.
1: Because the whole thing was is that it wasn't a complicated, you know, the recipe was basically cake frosting with nuts smashed into the frosting, right? And so it basically was, do you know how to make these things?
0: Right.
1: And I was thinking, I wonder how well I would do.
0: Well, I mean, this is what I've always said for anybody out there listening who wants to like produce this show. Well, it's not a show. It's an experience. I want to go to British Bake Off camp. Like I want to go and be put through the weekend of, you know, make my signature dish. I want a technical challenge and I want to do a showstopper and I want to go and just, I think that would just be a really fun weekend to go do someplace.
1: It's a great idea. After the break, a new restaurant concept and an Oyster Fest preview.
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1: As I was saying earlier, is that I do like to sort of get a paper magazine every month, and that's Food and Wine. And this month, it had a really interesting article. The issue is Best New Chefs and Restaurant of the Year. And what was, I think, most fascinating about the Restaurant of the Year was it was about how to make a profitable restaurant by changing the whole model of how a restaurant is run. The restaurant is called John's Food and Wine in Chicago, is the one that they chose. And to me, what was interesting was what they did structurally to make this work. First of all, every employee gets $25 an hour minimum to start off with.
0: Okay. I like this. What? Because there's no tipping.
1: There's no tipping. There is a 20% hospitality charge that is added to every check, which is divided amongst every non-management employee who worked that day.
0: Right. Makes sense.
1: Right. And then on top of that, the way they do it is that customers place orders at the host stand before being seated. And then the person bringing you the dish or drink could be the chef, it could be the sommelier, or it could be the owners. It's whoever is available at that time to bring you the food that you ordered, which is, I guess, is then facilitated by who's ever free to do so.
0: Well, it's whoever has empty hands. Someone's right. Going to yell hands, and then you fill your hands. Yeah.
1: Yes, right, exactly. And it was very interesting because they said that the restaurant makes an 18% profit, which, as you know, in the restaurant business, that's a big profit. It's hard to do that. I'm sort of curious what the process is when you come in there that, like, for instance, if you go to Moby Dick's in Wellfleet, you will order all of your food ahead of time when you get there, and then you go sit down and they bring it. And I have no problem with that. What's interesting is that I've never seen this model in a fine dining, so to speak, situation. And I'm sort of curious how people who are going out for a fancy night out respond to, like, how that's done structurally. It'll be interesting to see what they're actually doing mechanically to make that work so people aren't all standing in line waiting to place their orders before they sit down, and whether, you know, but it's obviously working. I imagine at the base of this is the food's got to be really good for you to sort of make these adjustments that you're going to make. Which probably eventually, once you do it, you're perfectly happy to do so. But you're taking a big leap in having to sort of rearrange how you even respond to being in a restaurant. But I just think it was just really interesting to see that there's people who are basically saying, why have we always done it this way? Why can't we do it another way? And that we do get stuck sometimes in a rut of, this is the way a restaurant has to function. And in a world where restaurants are closing all the time because the old model is harder and harder to make successful, I just thought it was really interesting. I was wondering what you thought about that.
0: I mean, I love it. I think I'm somebody who never really sits at a table in a restaurant. I sit at a bar, so I enjoy engaging with a bartender, and I was a bartender myself for 30 years. And I enjoy that, but for people, like, as somebody who's also been a server and a bartender, like, the idea that I'm making $2 or $7 an hour, and then all the rest of it is depending on someone, to my guest, to decide, oh, you know, how much am I going to leave this person? And as the economy gets more difficult for everyone, guests are really looking for the littlest thing to go, oh, well, you know, I don't need to leave 20% because XYZ, just because they don't want to, you know, spend that extra money to leave what is we agree is like the basic tip, 20%. I just feel like if you're feeling more like rewarded by the place that you work for, like you're going to make $25 an hour, which, you know, the minimum wage in Massachusetts, I don't know what that is now, $15 an hour.
1: Something like that, yeah.
0: You know, but for tipped employees, it's lower. But if my place is going to pay me $25 an hour and I know we're all working as a team, and most likely you're not going to have that person who's like, I'm not going to really do anything because I don't care.
1: I'm sure that in terms of the location, in terms of the environment, that sense that everybody's in there together to be successful, that it creates a team sort of atmosphere that's really beneficial for everybody. And I, you know, there's been a long discussion amongst people in this business as people become more aware of how people should or should not be treated by other human beings in commerce, that the whole tipping situation created a very strange dynamic of what people felt they was necessary from a behavioral point of view. In other words, how do I serve you so that you pay me?
0: It's a bizarre dynamic. You know, often it's disparate between the front of house and back of house, because say you get super duper slammed and you're getting tipped based on all, if you're on the front of house, you're getting all these extra tips, but you're serving just as much stuff as the people in the back of house are producing, but they're not making any tips on that. So, but usually they're getting a higher per hour, but I just like this because it just levels the playing field and everybody's just working for the same amount of money. I wish more than just restaurants would do this, frankly.
1: Yeah, there's probably a lot of other areas where the same sort of redistribution of how people earn money for the hard work that they do is not such a bad concept in many contexts.
0: Hear, hear.
3: If you ain't got the do re mi, boys, if you ain't got the do re mi.
0: Well, now we're just going to talk a little bit, a tiny bit, about a local goings-on. Doodly-doo-la-doo. Just putting the word out there. Warning, warning, beware. Oysterfest is almost here. It's October 17th and 18th this year, coming right up. Tickets are $35 a piece. You can buy them on the website of the Wellfleet Oyster Alliance, which is wellfleetoa.org. And you can find out all the happenings that will be going on that weekend. But there's vendors, there's oysters, there's competition, there's arts, artisans, really good food. Or it's a time that you don't want to be around because it's too crazy. You be the judge. But just so you know, it's coming up October 17th and 18th. And you can go to wellfleetoa.org to find out more.
1: I would say going near the end of the festival is really fun, just because it's a little more chill. But it helps a lot of great organizations do what it does.
0: It certainly does. Let's hope they have great weather.
1: Yes.
0: Well, you've done it once again. You've squandered another 30 minutes listening to Food on the Radio. Thanks as always to our hosts at WOMR. And until next time, bye, Adam.
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And it is 1 o'clock. And here we are again, a beautiful, sunny, calm, beautiful afternoon on the tip of Cape Cod. You got the open door, Walter Buckingham here with you. Keep it where you got it, you're gonna like it.

Incense and Peppermints, Strawberry Alarm Clock. Before that, we heard Love Shack, B-52s, and started out with the Moody Blues, The Other Side of Life. And you have it on the open door. Walter Buckingham here, your host. And we're here every other Wednesday afternoon from 1 to 4 p.m., opening the door to take you to the portal back to the early days of FM radio, and also including a little local music, a little new stuff, a little forgotten things, and an occasional visit from a creative person of interest. And speaking of creativity, let me tell you, there's an interesting show coming up here at the Truro Center for the Arts at Castle Hill. That's at 10 Meeting House Road in Truro. Cheryl Jaffe, Cole Cook, and Dave Holbrook will be exhibiting sculptures and mixed media artworks using wood and handmade paper from plants. The show's on view from October 6th through the 23rd of October, with an opening reception Thursday, that's tomorrow, Thursday, October 8th, from 4 to 6 p.m. at the Truro Center for the Arts at Castle Hill, 10 Meeting House Road in Truro. And also want to let you know that WOMR received support from a Willow the Wisp, a unique gift shop with arts and crafts, handmade jewelry, pottery from Cape Cod artists, and more, to Truro Center Road in Truro. And WOMR would like to thank year-round businesses like the Angel Foods in Provincetown for their support for community radio. 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

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And we'll send this out a couple of gym tunes. Sending them out to Jim, of course.

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1: I tell you what, kind of feels a little Mexican here on Maui tonight.

08 and check them out. Now, there's also some good music and some good art going on these days right here in Provincetown. A Women's Week group show is happening October 8th through October 18th at Tilly's Art and Provisions. That's right on 512 Commercial Street in Provincetown. And the opening reception for that art show is Friday, this Friday, the 9th, from 6 to 8 p.m. And there's live music that will be provided by Honky Tonk Seance. I'm hoping I could conjure up some of their tunes I can share with you. So that's, once again, a Sail Loft Art Collective opening reception, Women's Week group, October 8th through the 18th, opening reception this Friday, October 9th from 6 to 8 p.m. at Tilly's Art and Provisions. It will have over 72, if I have this correct, 72 women and non-binary artists being shown. And again, the opening reception is Friday, October 9th, 6 to 8 p.m. at Tilly's, 512 Commercial Street, Provincetown. Check it out. It's also just one of my favorite buildings in Provincetown as well. You'll know it when you see it. It's great. So go there. And what else can I tell you? I want to move it right on, I believe. Oh, I know. We can wonder where America is. And I know someone who's got the answer, or at least the question. And that's Jerusa. Where is America?

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1: Mr. Ralph Thomas in the house.

My name is Ken Field, and I'm the host of The New Edge. 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

All right, and that's Heavy Foot by Mauve Rovia. And I need to let you know that you are listening to WOMR 92.1 FM Provincetown, WFMR 91.3 FM Orleans, streaming worldwide at WOMR.org, and it is 2 o'clock. And with that, we move into the second hour of The Open Door. I'm Walter Buckingham here, your host. We're here every other Wednesday afternoon from 1 to 4 p.m. And it definitely has a taste of, feel of fall, I would say, in the air these last few days. And I know inland, they were talking about possible frost warnings overnight. So it has been getting a little chilly. The leaves are starting to turn. So we'll let Annie Lennox tell you the rest.

Gordon Lightfoot, Cold on the Shoulder. And before that, Annie Lennox and Cold. So it has been chilly. I don't know if we could call it downright cold here on the Cape, but they say inland there's been some frost warnings, so the autumn is here for sure. But my garden is not done yet. I expect to get another batch of pesto made, so my basil is still tired, but plugging along, and I have parsley and beets still coming up, and cucumbers, and around here we don't plant garlic until November, which back where I used to live in Central Mass was October, but anyhow, so we haven't had a frost yet, haven't planted garlic, so the garden is not done yet, which reminds me of a wonderful song and a wonderful man that I'll play for you, Michael Johnson, and Walk Me Around Your Garden.

That's Lyle Lovett in North Dakota. And before that, we heard Michael Johnson and Walk Me Round Your Garden. And you got it on the open door. I'm Walter Buckingham here, your host. We're here every other Wednesday afternoon from 1 to 4 p.m. Want to let you know the programming on WOMR is underwritten by Agway of Cape Cod. 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memory of her husband Ryan, Chuck Freestone, Alan and Christine Height, Julia Mahon Queen, Linda and Claude Greengrazia, Robert Johnson and Catherine Alford, Mark Berry, Gilbert Oakley, Mo Keen 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And with that, we'll just move on to some more tunes here. Thinking about my dear friend in Norwood, sending this out to Chuck in Norwood. Here's Sandy for you, my friend.

That's Hall & Oates live, 1995. I Can't Go For That, and pretty nice. What can you say? Music just has that power. We got more coming your way. I want to tell you about this.

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1: Trouble No More, thank you.
0: What is the line? Break my hand, have no man. Story I heard is that Duane Allman learned to play slide guitar after a very bad incident. His brother Greg convinced him to go out riding, horse riding, and as the two of them went out to ride, his horse spooked. He fell off, landed on his hand, and it broke, and he was quite upset at his brother, actually, not his horse. But Greg tried to make amends. I'm not sure if there was a note or what else he offered, but he left on his door, Duane's door, because he went into his room and just closed himself in, a bottle of coricidin medicine. Coricidin, it's like an over-the-counter pain relief back then. Coricidin, if people know them. But back in those days, the bottles used to be in glass containers with a little plastic lid that popped off. So Duane learned how to play slide guitar with that coricidin glass bottle, and he came out. Well, the rest is history, I guess you could say. Let's get Ken Fields and his Revolutionary Snake Ensemble to bring us up to the top of the hour here. The skunk is defunct. Ken Fields, our own Ken Fields, and the Revolutionary Snake Ensemble.

Ken Fields, Revolutionary Snake Ensemble. The skunk is defunct. Indeed. And I want to tell you a few things before we get to the top of the hour. There's a lot of good art happening. Three of a Kind, art opening October 8th from 4 to 6. That opening is tomorrow. That's at the Truro Center for the Arts at Castle Hill, 10 Meeting House Road in Truro. Show is up from October 6th through the 23rd. It is Cheryl Jaffe, Cole Cook, and Dave Holbrook exhibiting sculptures and mixed media artworks using wood and handmade paper from plants. Show is on view the 6th through the 23rd of October, opening this Thursday, October 8th, 4 to 6 p.m. Truro Center for the Arts at Castle Hill. Also, more great art happening. 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Just up to 3:01 right now. Got an hour left on the open door. Hope everyone's having a good afternoon. Seems to be going good here. Thanks for the callers, for the good comments. Trying to hit it right. Happy when I do. Here's Jerry Rafferty, right down the line.

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2: We all know the Cape has an amazing art scene. Not sure what to do on any given weekend? 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
1: But that's not all. Every week we also invite guests on for an interview. Musicians, artists, actors, writers, each one with a story to tell that we think will interest, entice, and sometimes even amuse you.
2: So make sure to tune in each Thursday at 12:30 so you can be a part of Arts Week.
3: Yes, indeed. And speaking of Arts Week, there's a lot of art happening this week coming up and in the next week that we can share with you, and Jeanette would approve. There's the Three of a Kind art opening at Truro Center for the Arts at Castle Hill. That art opening is going to be Thursday, October 8th from 4 to 6 p.m. at Truro Center for the Arts, Castle Hill, 10 Meeting House Road, Truro. Work by Cheryl Jaffe, Cole Cook, and Dave Holbrook, exhibiting sculptures and mixed media using wood and handmade paper from plants. There was a nice article in The Independent about that as well. And Women's Week Group Show, October 8th through the 18th, with an opening Friday, October 10th. That's at Tilly's Art and Provisions, 512 Commercial Street. Women's Week Group Show, October 8th through the 18th, with an opening this Friday, October 9th from 6 to 8 p.m. There's also live music at the opening with Honky Tonk Seance. There'll be 72 women and non-binary artists included, and a lot of good things happening with that. There's also an art supply swap at the Commons on Saturday, October 10th. That's at 11 a.m. to 2 p.m. So a lot of good things happening right here on the Outer Cape in regards to art and music. So soak it up. It's pretty nice. You got it on the Open Door. I'm Walter Buckingham. We're just plowing through our last hour here of the Open Door. But we still have another 40 minutes, so let's seize it.

Stardate October 7th. 2.5 million years ago, Earth was going through some big changes. It was the start of the Pleistocene epoch, a period of major ice ages. And the ancestors of modern humans were just appearing. That timescale puts a little perspective on the distance to M31, the Andromeda Galaxy, the closest major galaxy to the Milky Way. It's 2.5 million light years away. So when we look at the galaxy, we're seeing it as it looked 2.5 million years ago. Andromeda and the Milky Way are much alike. Both of them are barred spirals. They have a long bar of stars in the center, with spiral arms wrapping off the ends of the bar. They're about the same mass, roughly 1 trillion times the mass of the Sun. Andromeda appears to be wider, although it's hard to measure the size of the Milky Way from our location inside it. Andromeda isn't giving birth to as many stars as the Milky Way is. That may be because it collided with a smaller galaxy in the distant past. The collision triggered a huge wave of star birth that used up most of the star-making material, limiting the future population of the Andromeda Galaxy. M31 is well up in the east-northeast at nightfall. Under fairly dark skies, it looks like a faint smudge of light wider than the moon, the most distant object that's easily visible to the eye alone. We'll have more about the Andromeda Galaxy tomorrow. And we have more skywatching tips and much more about the cosmos in Stardate magazine. Details at stardate.org. For the McDonald Observatory, I'm Billy Henry.

That's the Moody Blues and Justin Hayward and Forever Autumn, as it is definitely starting to feel that way. You got it on the Open Door. I'm Walter Buckingham here, your host. 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

Honky Tonk Seance. And Three of a Kind, an art opening October 8th from 4 to 6. It's at the Truro Center for the Arts at Castle Hill. Cheryl Jaffe, Cole Cook, and Dave Holbrook are exhibiting sculptures and mixed media artworks using wood and handmade paper from plants. The show's on view from October 6th through the October 23rd, and it has an opening reception tomorrow, Thursday, October 8th, 4 to 6 p.m. at the Truro Center for the Arts at Castle Hill, 10 Meeting House Road in Truro. So with that, let's just proceed on. It is a busy time, lots of things happening, but a lot of good things, I would say. We got 63 degrees and sunny on the tip of the Cape at our studio in Provincetown. Hope everyone is doing well out there and soaking up this canned music.

Ethel. That's Argent. Hold Your Head Up. Keyboard player from the Zombies, who started his own group after the Zombies split. And then we also heard the Zombies before that. She's Not There. And Jimi Hendrix was in there as well. So that's what you've been hearing. Want to let you know that I'm Right Here With You is a survey exhibition featuring the work of photographer Jess T. Dugan. It's now on view at 20 Summers Stanley, located at 494 Commercial Street in Provincetown. On Saturday, October 10th at 6 p.m., 20 Summers will present an evening of international short films exploring themes of identity, connection, and the ways we understand ourselves through our relationship with others. RSVP and learn more at 20summers.org. And with that, I think something will be happening right about now. Yes, indeed. I knew it was coming. Bombay is calling. And you know what that means? It's time for me to pack it up, hop into my flying machine, and fly on out of here. But as I always mention, don't despair, at least not too much, because I shall be returning again in 2 weeks, and that is October 21st. So the open door will be closed up, but it'll reopen 2 weeks from today, October 21st at 1 o'clock. It's Wednesday, October 21st. Hope you had a good afternoon. Take care, everybody. Be well.

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1: On the morning of October 7th, my world collapsed. My beloved parents, Bila and Jacobi, were among the first victims of the Hamas attack at Netiv HaAsara. 2 days later, gathered in grief, our family made a conscious choice to reject vengeance.
0: Israelis and Palestinians are marking the third anniversary of October 7th. Israelis are holding vigils for victims of the Hamas attack, while in Gaza the day is seen as the beginning of Israel's genocide. We'll speak to Israeli peace activist Maoz Inan. His parents were killed 3 years ago. We'll also get a report from Gaza.
2: The worst 3 years that have passed in our lives. There is no life, no living, no food, no basic necessities of life. We wait for water from 5 to 10 o'clock. And we are living in the streets, homeless, tired, worn out. I mean, a life worse than this? We are not living, my friend. We are dead in Gaza.
0: Plus, Al Jazeera analyst Marwan Bashara, author of a new book, 12 Days That Shook the Middle East, Origins of a Genocide. All that and more coming up. Welcome to Democracy Now!, democracynow.org, The War and Peace Report. I'm Amy Goodman. Israel's marking 3 years since the Hamas-led surprise attack, October 7, 2023, that killed almost 1,200 people, with 251 Israelis and foreign nationals taken hostage. In southern Israel, mourners gathered near Kibbutz Rim to commemorate hundreds of people who were killed and abducted at the Nova Music Festival. During a moment of silence, the booms of Israeli airstrikes on the nearby Gaza Strip could be heard ringing out. Ahead of today's anniversary, Israeli Prime Minister Benjamin Netanyahu presided over a state memorial ceremony in Jerusalem for the more than 800 civilians killed in the October 7th attacks. He did not address reports. He ignored warnings that Hamas had been planning a major operation. His speech was interrupted by a bereaved father, Yaakov Godo, whose son Tom was killed in the attacks.
3: You didn't protect my son on October 7th. You didn't protect 1,200 people who were murdered in one day on October 7th. Shame, disgrace.
0: In Gaza, Israeli forces killed at least three Palestinians today. Among the dead, Nimer Barbak, a 16-year-old child shot in the head by Israeli soldiers east of Khan Yunis, and Mohammed Tamous, a civil defense rescue worker who died of wounds from an Israeli airstrike near Kamel Adwan Hospital. Israel's killed over 74,000 Palestinians in Gaza since Hamas's surprise attack on Israel 3 years ago. Several governments, human rights organizations, and scholarly bodies, including the International Association of Genocide Scholars, have accused Israel of committing genocide in Gaza. According to the UN, as of September, 94% of Gaza's population remain in urgent need of shelter and basic household assistance, while 65% of households were living in tents or makeshift shelters. We'll have more on this story later in the broadcast. Yemen's Saudi-backed government says Houthi militias fired drones and missiles at the Aden International Airport, targeting a passenger terminal, striking a runway just minutes before a flight from Cairo was due to land. Elsewhere, Saudi officials said they'd intercepted a missile fired by Houthis north of the Saudi capital, Riyadh. This comes amidst a counteroffensive by Saudi-backed Yemeni government forces seeking to retake all remaining Houthi-held territory, including Yemen's capital, Sana'a. In the United States, Democratic Senator Chris Murphy of Connecticut said the Pentagon denied him access to Al Udeid Air Base in Qatar during a visit to the Middle East. His failed attempt came after Defense Secretary Pete Hegseth signed a directive restricting travel to the area earlier this year. Senator Murphy claimed he was denied access as part of the Trump administration's effort to conceal the true cost of the U.S.-Israeli war on Iran.
4: I have been to the Middle East probably a dozen times at least while I have been a member of Congress. I have never, ever been denied access to military facilities. This is part of a coordinated, deliberate campaign by the Department of Defense to try to hide the consequences and the true cost of this war.
0: In France, more than 250,000 people marched in over 40 cities Tuesday. It was the largest turnout yet in demonstrations that began more than 2 weeks ago when high school students started blockading their schools. The students are protesting staff shortages, crowded classrooms, and rundown buildings. Labor unions joined in support, along with parents, teachers, and university students. Paris had the biggest march, about 56,000 people, according to the Interior Ministry. Prime Minister Sebastien Lecornu said at least 215 teenagers and 85 school staff have been hurt in clashes with police, calling it, quote, the heaviest toll in decades paid by the school system, unquote. This is a middle school science teacher in Strasbourg.
5: This situation has been deteriorating for years and always at an accelerated pace. And now to see so many demonstrations, so many mobilizations appearing like this everywhere, it clearly shows that there is a general awareness with our living conditions worsening in France.
0: There are calls for a general mobilization across France on October 17th. Spain's government's approved two housing decrees rejected by Parliament last week, which prompted Prime Minister Pedro Sanchez to call a snap election. The housing package approved Tuesday caps rents, temporarily halts evictions, and restricts companies from buying homes. The housing measures follow demonstrations in Barcelona that turned violent as tens of thousands of people took to the streets to protest the eviction of an 87-year-old woman, Mari Carmen, from her lifelong home in Madrid. She had lived there for over 70 years. This is a woman affected by a possible eviction.
6: Make no mistake, if that Mari Carmen business hadn't happened and there weren't so many journalists here, I'd already be out on the effing street in the rain, I swear to you.
0: In Tennessee, Krista Pike has reportedly regained consciousness after surviving a botched execution last week. According to her attorneys, the death row prisoner is off a ventilator and speaking from a hospital bed, where she remains handcuffed and shackled as she recovers from two injections of pentobarbital meant to kill her. Her prognosis remains unclear. Her lawyers say she faces a long road to recovery. Tennessee Republican Governor Bill Lee has ordered an independent review of Pike's failed execution and canceled the only other scheduled execution of the year. Death penalty abolitionists have called on Governor Lee to commute Krista Pike's death sentence. The Pentagon scheduled the execution of 2009 Fort Hood attacker Nidal Hassan by firing squad on December 3rd, marking the first military execution since 1945. President Trump has approved Hegseth's order. Cornell University trustees announced Tuesday former Deputy Attorney General Sally Yates will investigate how the university handles sexual misconduct complaints. Yates's appointment follows outrage and protest over Cornell's response to a complaint from a woman known only as Jane Doe, who alleged she was gang raped by multiple Chi Phi fraternity brothers after being pressured into drinking and taking drugs. No criminal charges have been filed. Jane Doe sued the university, seven former students, and the fraternity last month, alleging Cornell failed to protect her and punish the accused students. Members of the Cornell University Faculty Senate have introduced a resolution for a vote of no confidence in administrators over their handling of the case. There are also growing calls for Cornell University's president to step down. Paramount Skydance has completed its $111 billion takeover of Warner Brothers Discovery. The combined company will be called Skydance, made up of film studios, streaming services, broadcast and cable TV, sports channels and news outlets, CNN and CBS News, along with HBO. With the deal now complete, CEO David Ellison will receive $150 million payday, making him a billionaire. Ellison's father, Larry Ellison, is the multi-billionaire co-founder of Oracle and a major investor in Skydance. Both Ellisons are major Trump supporters. In India, police have detained several opposition leaders, breaking up a protest by Rahul Gandhi, the leader of the Congress Party, and other MPs who are demonstrating against a controversial move that purged 130 million names from the voter rolls nationwide. Tuesday's protests come just days after the Gen Z-led cockroach movement organized demonstrations in Mumbai and Delhi calling for the resignation of India's chief election commissioner, Ganesh Kumar. This is Jairam Ramesh from the National Congress Party, the main opposition to Indian Prime Minister Narendra Modi's BJP.
7: This whole campaign is to highlight the fact that a constitutional functionary, the Chief Election Commission, has violated the Constitution in letter and spirit. He has lied to the Supreme Court. He has lied to the country. And clearly, he cannot stay in office any longer.
0: According to a ProPublica report, 506 U.S. citizens have been detained by immigration agents during the Trump administration. More than 100 Americans were held after agents questioned their citizenship. Nearly all were people of color. At least 70 U.S. children and teens are detained, some of whom were handcuffed. 36 Americans were held for at least a day without being able to contact a lawyer or their family. And roughly a dozen U.S. citizens were deported, mostly children. This comes as the Justice Department moved to strip citizenship from 40 naturalized citizens who have committed crimes. In Georgia, dozens of immigrants jailed at the Folkestone Ice Processing Center launched a hunger strike Tuesday, demanding their release and calling on Congress, judges, and advocates to highlight their plight. They're also demanding protection from deportation and reunification with loved ones. Some of the men have been jailed since October 2023. They've described inadequate medical and dental care, unhealthy and spoiled food, noisy and cramped living quarters, isolation from loved ones, lack of communication from ICE officers, xenophobic and hostile behavior from guards, and a lack of access to sunlight and fresh air. And in New Jersey, an immigrant who led labor and hunger strikes by prisoners at the Delaney Hall ICE jail walked free Tuesday after 8 months behind bars. Martin Soto was transferred from Delaney to an ICE jail in Elizabeth, New Jersey in May after he helped organize protests against spoiled food, overcrowding, inadequate medical care at Delaney Hall ICE jail in Newark, where prisoners are forced to work for around a dollar a day. In retaliation against the strike, guards at Delaney Hall reportedly beat participants, temporarily suspended family visitations. Martin Soto was held in solitary confinement for about 2 months. On Tuesday, he was released from the Elizabeth Detention Center with an ankle monitor and greeted by supporters and his wife, Gabriella, and their two children.
8: I am so thankful for everybody that has helped me. These months have been very, very difficult. Not only did I lose our home, not only did I lose our child, but this experience made me stronger to keep fighting to have the reunitement of our family.
0: And those are some of the headlines. This is Democracy Now!, democracynow.org, The War and Peace Report. I'm Amy Goodman. Israelis and Palestinians are marking 3 years since October 7th, 2023, when Hamas and allied groups launched a surprise attack on Israel. Almost 1,200 people were killed in the attack. About 250 were taken hostage. It was the deadliest such attack in Israel's history. In Gaza, October 7th is viewed as the beginning of the genocide. Over the past 3 years, Israel's killed over 74,000 people in Gaza, according to its health ministry. But many believe that number is a vast undercount. The killing continues despite a so-called ceasefire. Most of Gaza remains in rubble. We'll go to Gaza later in the program, but we begin in Israel, where a moment of silence was held to remember the victims of the October 7th attack in southern Israel. Mourners gathered near Kibbutz Rim to commemorate hundreds of people who were killed and abducted at the Nova Music Festival. During a moment of silence, the booms of Israeli airstrikes on the nearby Gaza Strip could be heard ringing out. We're joined now by the Israeli peace activist Maoz Inon. He lost both of his parents, Bilhan Yaakov Inon, in the Hamas attack. His parents lived on a kibbutz, a farming collective just north of the Gaza border. They were 78 and 76 years old. In the aftermath of the attack, Inon called for peace and reconciliation rather than revenge. Maoz Inon has spent much of the past year of the past 3 years working closely with Palestinian peace activist Aziz Abu Sara, whose brother died in 1990 from injuries from his time in an Israeli prison. Last month, they addressed the United Nations Security Council. This is Maoz Inon.
9: To build a different future, we must face reality. Hamas committed atrocious war crime on October 7, killing and abducting innocent Israeli. At the same time, the Israeli government exploited these atrocities to wage a devastating war of revenge. They have inflicted catastrophic destruction across Gaza while accelerating ethnic cleansing, settlement expansion, and forced displacement in the West Bank. They weaponized our pain. But our grief must not be an excuse for war. It must be the catalyst to end the bloodshed.
10: We believe this is not Israelis versus Palestinians. It is a choice between those who believe in peace, justice, and equality, and those who don't. We call for targeted sanctions on all individuals and institutions that support violence. Apply sanctions without partiality.
0: That was Palestinian peace activist Aziz Abu Sara and Israeli peace activist Maoz Inon addressing the United Nations just a few weeks ago. They co-authored the book The Future is Peace, a shared journey across the Holy Land. Just this morning, on the anniversary of October 7th, the anniversary of his parents' deaths, Maoz Inon gathered with family at the ruins of his parents' home at their kibbutz. He sent us this clip.
11: This is what remains from my parents' house, only the foundation. The entire house was burned to ashes. We put a memorial plaque for them. It's on the safe room, the only thing that remains.
0: Maoz Inon joins us now from Ashkelon. Welcome back to Democracy Now! Thank you so much for joining us on this very difficult day for you and your family and so many, both of your parents killed on October 7, 2023. Your thoughts today, Maoz?
11: First, Amy, I would like to thank you personally and the entire team at Democracy Now! For supporting, from being there for me and for so many peacemakers, both in Israel and Palestine. And this maybe was what motivated me the most to join today in this difficult day, just to thank you from the bottom of my heart for being there with us in the devastating 3 years that we've been going through. And this is exactly the thoughts that going through me and with the tears and all the emotion that are coming. That we deserve a different reality. We must stop the sounds of bombs and start hearing the sounds of children's playing. And we all deserve it, if it's a Palestinian kids or Israeli kids, they all deserve to live within security, within his dignity, and to have a home, a safe place to go to bed at night and to wake up in the morning with a smile for and to be with their beloved and supporting family. And we must work as hard as we can to achieve it as soon as possible.
0: Mm. If you can talk about what happened in those days after you were in mourning with your family, and you get this note from Aziz Abu Sara, who also lost his brother in that after brutality in an Israeli prison, and what that meant to you and the journey you've been on since.
11: Yeah. So 2 days after October 7th, me and my siblings were just sitting and crying and holding hand. And my young brother told us we must make a family decision based on moral clarity that we are rejecting revenge, that we don't want to avenge the death of our parents, and explain that it's not going to bring them back to life. It will only escalate the cycle of bloodshed with Israelis and Palestinians being trapped within for a century. And a day after, as I waking up crying in bed, I saw a message from Aziz, whom I met only briefly in 2014, maybe 14 minutes in Jerusalem. And on his message, Aziz shared his condolences. And he says that he's standing with me and with my family in this tragic moment. And it was literally, it's not a metaphor, it was literally like a hand reaching out, saving me from drowning. Drowning into the ocean of sorrow and pain. I was literally drowning. And Aziz, it was my savior. He was my savior. And in the last 3 years, working together, quartering the Future is Peace, starting our own NGO, International, I can now say, and I'm so proud to say it again and again, that yes, I lost not only my parents, I lost many of the hundreds of numbers like for you and for our viewers, they are number for me, they are childhood friends, they are people I knew my entire life that lost their life on October 7th. So I lost so much, but I won Aziz as a brother. And this brotherhood is what keep me going, keep us going to achieve a better future, not just for ourselves, but to our people.
0: In 2024, you and the Palestinian peace activists you're talking about, Aziz Abu Sara, met with Pope Francis. And then in 2025, you met with Pope Leo. What did you say to him? And what are you calling for? What are you saying should happen right now?
11: Yeah. So we shared with him channeled our pain and suffering and loss to create a dialogue to achieve a better future in the Holy Land. And Pope Francis asked us, how can I help you? How can I be your ambassador? And we asked him to amplify our messages, and that the question should not be if, but when. When the Israeli-Palestinian conflict will end. And we asked him to be our ambassador to the G7 leadership gathering that was few weeks after in southern Italy. And he went there as our ambassador, and he was able to achieve in the official communique of the G7 leader the language of the Israeli-Palestinian civil society language that the G7 countries must support the civil society in Israel and Palestine to achieve a lasting peace and to invest in reconciliation. Based on that, the EU created a peace fund with 18 million euro that is now is supporting the civil society. And few months ago, UK, Canada, and Australia initiated another peace fund, and we are calling the G7, we are calling, of course, the US and the EU to invest in peace, to invest in reconciliation and in the civil society in Israel and Palestine. And while in one hand investing and supporting peacemakers, in the other hand, those who choose ethnical cleansing, those who choose a bloodshed, those who choose destruction must be sanctioned. They must be accountable for the wrongdoing. And this is basically what Aziz and I and so many others been advocating for the last 3 years.
0: I want to turn to Aziz Abu Sara. This is a message he posted on Instagram yesterday.
10: I woke up this morning to the horrible news that Israel demolished the house of my niece, Razan. She, her husband, her children, and 9 other families in East Jerusalem were rendered homeless. Imagine having to work all your life, as Razan has done with her husband, so hard, save every penny so you can finally have an apartment you own, and then it's all gone. Just a few days ago,
12: Bezalel Smotrich, an Israeli minister, said that the way to get rid of Palestinians is to deprive them from hope. And this is exactly what the government did today, is to deprive my family from hope. Ben-Gvir himself came with the demolition party, with the Israeli police, so he can be there to witness it and to participate in demolishing the house. But you know what? This will not succeed.
0: So that was Aziz Abu Sara, your Palestinian peace partner as you travel the world. What more do you know about what's happening, what's happened to his family and what's happening in the West Bank? We just got this report, armed settlers, Israeli settlers beat a photographer in the presence of Israeli soldiers, hospitalizing him as he covered worsening settler violence against the olive farmers in the West Bank. Jafar Ashtia, 58-year-old veteran photographer with AFP, that's Agence France-Presse, was assaulted by a group of settlers. They beat him with their rifle butts, despite him being marked as press, assaulted in full view of about a dozen Israeli soldiers. Talk about the situation. Also, Netanyahu, the Israeli prime minister, addressing the nation today and what his message was. Can you hear me, Maoz?
11: No, I can't. First, I'm not listening to Benjamin Netanyahu. He's not my leader. He's not my prime minister. He's accused for being a war criminal. And I think he should clear his name at the ICC and ICJ. It's not for me to talk about him. And it's exactly what's happening nowadays, and including to Aziz Nis, is exactly what we say at the UN Security Council, that the Israeli government exploited the trauma, the pain, the fear of the Israelis after the October 7th massacre to change the status quo from conflict management to ethnical cleansing. And it's happening in the West Bank, it's happening in East Jerusalem, and it's happening in now more than 70% of the Gaza Strip. And this is what we are calling for international intervention, because they are doing it, the bulldozers and the assault rifles, they are all, many of them are manufactured by American companies. So we are calling, where is the international law will be applied against Israeli terrorists. It doesn't matter if they are cabinet members, they are prime ministers or IDF soldiers. And this is exactly why the work we are doing is must be amplified, and not to give hope about the Israelis and Palestinians, but to act. We had enough empty statements. We have enough prayers. We have enough world leader that cross their finger for us, but crossing fingers is not enough. We need action, and we need to see them on the ground.
0: Maoz Inon, I want to thank you for being with us, Israeli peace activist and co-author with Palestinian peace activist Aziz Abu Sara, author of the book The Future is Peace, A Shared Journey Across the Holy Land. Maoz Inon lost both his parents, Bilha and Yaakovi Inon, in the attack on October 7, 2023. He spoke to us from Ashkelon. Coming up, Marwan Bishara, author of the new book, 12 Days That Shook the Middle East, Origins of a Genocide. And then we go directly to Gaza. Stay with us.

0: Bear Witness, O World, performed by the New York City Palestinian Youth Choir. This is Democracy Now!, democracynow.org. I'm Amy Goodman. 12 Days That Shook the Middle East, Origins of a Genocide. That's the title of a new book by the Al Jazeera senior political analyst Marwan Bashara. In the opening pages, he writes, 12 days were enough. It took no more than 12 days from Netanyahu's October 7th war speech to Biden's October 19th rare Oval Office speech to expose the anatomy of Israel's war, its intended strategy, and the method of its madness. The genocide was not a slip. It was the result of a predetermined strategy for which there existed a blueprint, if not a premeditated decision. Hamas had set the process in motion on October 7th. It lost control of that process the very same day. Marwan Bashara has been with Al Jazeera for more than 20 years, has written three books and written for many publications, joining us now from Paris, France. Marwan, congratulations on your book. Thank you for joining us. If you can talk about that quote and say, you say Hamas set the process in motion October 7th and immediately lost control of that process. What do you mean?
1: Yes, absolutely. Clearly, the attack of October 7 was the trigger for what came after. And my argument is that we know about what came after basically the past 2 or 3 years from those very first 12 days after October 7. And it started with ideology. You know, genocides don't start with bombs. They start with ideology. And in this case, the ideology has been decades in the making, a century, I would even say, in the making, in the sense of the establishment of a racist supremacist system, regime, that had been in control of Palestinians and Palestinian life and destiny for the past 80 years. Occupying them and dispossessing them and discriminating against them. This has been going on for many decades. So that was ready, intact, on the eve of October 7, October 8. And then there was the dehumanization. Immediately after October 7, October 8, 9, 10, we saw this extraordinary campaign of dehumanization of the Palestinians as animals, Nazi-like. You cannot deal with them. They don't understand. They are primitive. They only understand the language of force and violence and so on and so forth. After that, immediately came the hyperbole, the exaggeration of what exactly happened October 7. October 7 was bloody and it was horrific. And your earlier guest testified to the fact that this was not easy for hundreds of Israeli civilians. But Netanyahu and his government had to go overboard to exaggerate, to lie, to deceive about what exactly happened. And their role in it as well, invoking the so-called Hannibal Doctrine, where they themselves joined the bombing of those involved in the conflict during October 7.
0: Marwan, explain the Hannibal Doctrine.
1: So the Hannibal Doctrine was something that was invoked in the early 1980s by the Israeli military, saying we cannot afford to have Israeli soldiers being captured because then we're going to have to negotiate their release, and that will cost us Palestinian or, in that case, Lebanese prisoners in Israeli jails. So because they did not want to release Palestinian or Lebanese prisoners, they decided that if any one Israeli soldier, later on civilian, is captured by any kidnappers, that the Israeli military then will take extraordinary measure to kill the operation, including, if it need be, to kill the soldier, the Israeli soldier, the Israeli civilian. So on October 7, immediately after the wars, after the operation started, in the early hours of the morning of October 7, apparently the Israeli military invoked the Hannibal Doctrine, and Israeli aircrafts, jet, you know, bombers and tanks started carrying attacks against suspected conflict zones, whether it's kibbutz or settlements or whether it is convoys going back to Gaza. So the invocation of that controversial military order clearly led to the death of perhaps hundreds of Israeli civilians, and many as well among the Palestinians, whether it's Hamas or any of those Palestinians who came into Gaza. All of that, you know, taking that in consideration, what happened soon after that is the worst part of it, right? The establishment of a war cabinet, the declaration of war, the deployment of 100,000 soldiers on the border with Gaza, the recall of 350,000 reservists from the Israeli army, and setting up a strategy under the rubric of lethality, which has been developed over many years of wars in Gaza. And lethality is the one that involved mass destruction, not discriminate destruction. That involved the use of the so-called lavender system, gospel system, where's my daddy, your daddy system, and so on and so forth, that would actually lead to massive devastation of Gaza. And that's where the intention came. They've said it in press conferences, in war rooms. They've said it in public, in declarations. Ministers and opposition leaders about why there is no innocence in Gaza and why we're going to have to bomb all of them. Some of them spoke about nuking them. Some of them spoke about nothing is going to be left standing in Gaza. We're going to turn it into a deserted strip. And all of these things were then repeated by the soldiers, not only as slogans, but even as songs, right? Repeated by the soldiers. So the orders went down the hierarchy from the government ministers to the army, and was implemented by the generals who boasted of bombing Gaza back to the Stone Age. And they certainly tried to do that.
0: If you can talk about what is the power that the U.S. has over Israel. You know, many said, for example, with the Iran war, that Israel brought the U.S. into it. But do you see it in that way? And what about Jared Kushner, President Trump's son-in-law, just visiting with the Israeli Prime Minister Netanyahu, also meeting directly with Hamas, but not meeting with the head of the PA, the Palestinian Authority? And if you can talk about where all of this stands right now, as people stood with a moment of silence on this October 7th, people at the music festival, Israelis mourning the dead, they could hear the boom of Israeli airstrikes continuing in Gaza. Talk about the Board of Peace. Talk about the Palestinian government that was set up in exile in Cairo, still not allowed to come into Gaza by Israel.
1: So let's start with the most relevant to the issue at hand, which is the Biden administration first, right? Because nowadays, anywhere you look in the Atlantic, where you are, the Atlantic magazine or the New Yorker or the New York Times, or even you know, hosted by our brilliant or your brilliant anchor, John Stewart, you have these former Biden administration officials trying to whitewash their record. They lie, they deceive, and they continue to claim no responsibility for the genocide that actually took place in Gaza over the past 3 years. But they are directly responsible. Not only they aided and abetted, they were part of the operation taking place in Gaza the past 2 years, part of the war. They were in the war cabinet meetings. President Biden himself attended the war cabinet meetings on October 18, back in 2023. Lloyd Austin, the Secretary of Defense, attended war meetings. Secretary Blinken attended war meetings. So when you watch people like Jake Sullivan, the former

0: Palestinians before sending them the band-aids to take care of their injuries. So Washington, in that sense, in the sense of the Biden administration and its officials, were part and partial, were complicit. We're cooperating, coordinating the war effort that actually was a genocidal war in Gaza. We really must underline that because we are seeing history rewritten as we speak in the U.S. publications, as I remember it, after the 2003 war, when many of the then the Bush administration tried to whitewash their crimes, and the journalists who supported that war, just like those who supported the war in Gaza, are now trying to whitewash the record. It's very important for us to.
1: I wanted to go to the former top State Department official under President Biden admitting a genocide has taken place in Gaza. Wendy Sherman serves as Deputy Secretary of State until her retirement in July 2023. She spoke on a Bloomberg podcast.
2: I think that it is critical that Israel remain an ally of the United States and that we protect the right of a Jewish state. But I also believe that the Prime Minister has led us down a road, and we have been part of it, that has, in essence, created a genocide in Gaza.
1: And then there's former State Department spokesperson Matt Miller, who spent more than a year as the face of the Biden administration's foreign policy and repeatedly defended Israel against allegations of war crimes and genocide in Gaza. He later admitted on a podcast interview with Sky News that, yes, Israel committed war crimes.
3: I don't think it's a genocide, but I think the I think it is without a doubt true that Israel has committed war crimes.
4: You wouldn't have said that at the podium.
3: Yeah, look, because when you're at the podium, you're not expressing your personal opinion. You're expressing the conclusions of the United States government.
1: And then you have Brett McGurk, who's just come out with his new book. It's called Brink. The headline in the New York Times, Ready to Blow His Stack, How Biden Nearly Cut Off Netanyahu Over Gaza. And that's talking about what McGurk is saying in his book, Marwan Bashara. Take it through to the Trump administration now.
0: Yes, there's no doubt that even according to McGurk and Sullivan, that they paved the way for the Trump administration's takeover, the war effort, that they paved the way in the worst possible manner for the Trump administration then to take it on and to do whatever it wants, including the weaponization of hunger and the weaponization of the food aid to the Palestinian people. I mean, we sunk into a whole new abyss with the Trump administration. During the Biden administration, the United States was basically complicit in genocide. During the Trump administration, on the very first few days when it took over, they start talking about ethnically cleansing Gaza out in the open. President Trump spoke of ethnically cleansing Gaza, the entire Gaza Strip, in order to have a beachside property called Trump Land or whatever, or called, you know, the new Riviera in the East. So the cynicism that the Trump administration dealt in its first year with the Gaza issue, taking up the mantle from the Biden administration, that was really, you know, just so depressing to watch, in the sense that from one administration to another administration, we see complicity with genocide. We see the United States aiding an Israeli government, protecting an Israeli government, and instead of having them stand up for the responsibility for the war crimes, they attack the International Criminal Court and the International Court of Justice, which is unprecedented for an American president, for the United States, to be so hostile to international law, international legality, international institutions, the United Nations, even the United Nations, you know, relief agency like UNRWA and so on and so forth, that were indispensable for the people in Gaza when the policy was to starve them, to bomb their bakeries and schools and universities, to turn their schoolyards into graveyards. You at least needed something like UNRWA, but no, UNRWA has to be demonized. UNRWA has to be cut down to size. UNRWA has to be blocked and to be, again, demonized by not only Israel, but also by the United States. So the Trump administration

0: administration did everything possible in order to achieve some sort of a Israeli victory and a Hamas surrender, and forced the United Nations Security Council to adopt a resolution which, to my mind, Amy, is illegal. And I say that not being a legal scholar, but certainly being a student of history. The United Nations Security Council, under pressure from the Trump administration, and because the genocide was going on and they had to do something, they adopted a resolution that recognized the border peace without this border peace ever being defined, without knowing zero about what is this border peace. So they adopted the resolution, and this allowed the Trump administration then to go on and to define this border peace as it wishes, including appointing President Trump as a life member that heads it, and Netanyahu, of course, and Putin as members of the world of peace. So you can imagine the surrealism right behind this kind of an effort in order to turn a two-year genocide into a mockery of international law.
1: Marwan Bishara, there is so much to talk about and so little time, and we want to get directly on the ground to Gaza. So I want to thank you for being with us. Al Jazeera's senior political analyst, author of the new book, 12 Days That Shook the Middle East, Origins of a Genocide. Coming up, we go to Gaza City to speak with journalist Akram Asatari. Stay with us.
2: خطر خطر ده الناقوس نطق الحجر

0: Hatta Danger by the Palestinian oud musician Huda Asfour, performing in our Democracy Now! Studio. This is Democracy Now!, democracynow.org. I'm Amy Goodman. We end today's show in Gaza, where today's date, October 7th, is seen as the beginning of Israel's genocide. In the 3 years since the Hamas attack on Israel that killed nearly 1,200 people, Israeli forces have killed over 74,000 Palestinians. Many believe the death toll is a vast undercount. This is a displaced Palestinian from Beit Hanun speaking today in Gaza City.
1: The worst 3 years that have passed in our lives. There is no life, no living, no food, no basic necessities of life. We wait for water from 5 to 10 o'clock. And we are living in the streets, homeless, tired, worn out. I mean, a life worse than this? We are not living, my friend. We are dead in Gaza.
0: We go now to Gaza City, where we're joined by journalist Akram Asatari. I want to thank you so much for being with us. We spoke to you a few years ago as a journalist. You then went on to work with a humanitarian aid organization for several years. Now we're back being able to speak to you in Gaza City. Can you describe what's happening on the ground? We just reported that as Israelis mourn the dead at the music site in southern Israel, they could hear the booms of Israeli airstrikes on the Gaza Strip right nearby. Tell us what's happening where you are, Akram.
2: Well, October 7th was a day when Gaza changed once and forever. The way Palestinians have been living has changed. The way Palestinians have been managing their life has changed as well. The way Palestinians were defining their life has changed. The Palestinians now are living in a de facto that has redefined everything. Their understanding of life, their way of running and managing that life, their way to access things, their way to live, their way to stay in homes, their way to live in tents, every single aspect of the life of the people of Gaza has changed once and forever. Around 85% of the built environment in Gaza is already destroyed. Around 74% of the land of the Gaza Strip is also controlled by Israel and the IDF. Gazans have been struggling to access water and to access food. They have been facing significant public health hazards because of the fact that they were consuming water that was not properly treated. Organizations have been struggling for the sake of helping the people of Gaza. Statements were made by international and UN figures, diplomats all over the world, condemning the situation that has been going on, calling for Gazans to live and lead a normal life. Unfortunately, for the third year now, and on October 7th, Gazans are reminded by the fact that they have been living in death and fear, destruction and displacement. Another Gazan was killed a couple of hours ago in Khan Yunis refugee camp, 60-year-old Gazan that was targeted by IDF. Yesterday, another Palestinian was targeted in Ashata, the beach camp, by another drone strike, and he also lost his life. Several people were injured. The people who are living in the tents with no even minimum standard for living are living in exacerbating safety and security risks. They, significant proportion of them, is still not reunioned with their families that are outside of the Gaza Strip. And some of them, also significant part of them, around 8,000 families, are not aware about the whereabouts of the bodies of their missed family members. Around 250 journalists were killed. As you said, 74,000 Gazans were confirmed to be dead, while the number is much higher. Around 8,000 people are not, 8,000 Gazans are dead, but the bodies are not discovered yet. The Gazans who were worried about their dears were organizing mass funerals for 150 bodies, for two bodies, where the memories that were remaining from the people were their remains, their clothes, their shoes, their watches, and anything simple yet can give some comfort to the ones who were not sure about the whereabouts of the bodies of their dears. The life in Gaza has changed forever. People are still struggling, and people are today reminded, since the last night, they reminded that the Israeli Air Force is still hovering all around different parts of the Gaza Strip, and that the IDF is still hunting Gazans, disturbing the already disturbed life, spreading death and displacement once and once again.
0: Akram, I'm wondering if you can respond to the United Nations Human Rights Chief Volker Türk, who's called Gaza a death trap for journalists. You have been a journalist in Gaza for years. As you said, you lost 250, more than 250 colleagues. What has this meant as the Israeli Prime Minister Benjamin Netanyahu does not allow in international journalists, and then the Israeli military kills hundreds of Palestinian journalists?
2: The situation in Gaza is catastrophic as an overall situation when it comes to the general population. But there are some specific job-related hardships when it comes to the journalists. They were always there. They were the first responder, along with the medical teams, to cover the truth about the bombardments. And also, they were the footage that we were providing was used by very significant committees that were fact-finding and were hoping that they would condemn the occupation. Now, that made them also be the brunt of most of the hostilities that were taking place in the Gaza Strip. That made them a target, which they were not supposed to be a target. They were targeted while doing their job. Their job proved to be a dangerous job for the occupation because it has been exposing some and most of the atrocities that have been taking place. They have discovered the truth. They have also, they have widespread presence worldwide, even when they are very dedicated local Palestinian journalists, and the footage that have been provided, they have been provided, was used and is still being used by diplomats, by INGOs, by UN agencies, and that's why I believe they were classified as an enemy, and they have been paying that very heavy price that could reach their life being claimed by the ongoing war that has been merciless when it comes to the to them, when it comes to the paramedics, when it comes to the medical teams, and when it comes to also humanitarian crews who were trying to reach out for the people in need and alleviate a bit of their suffering.
0: Akram, you have worked in the humanitarian field for the last few years. According to the UN, over 560 humanitarian workers have been killed in Gaza in the last 3 years. What has been most shocking to you about what you witnessed during this work, and what made you decide to go from being a journalist to a humanitarian worker and now back to being a journalist?
2: As a matter of fact, I indeed was working for a humanitarian organization. I was hoping that by working with that organization, I'd be able to support the humanitarian effort. I would be able to contribute to alleviation of the suffering of the people. And yes, indeed, I was very close to the people. Some of the ex-prisoners who were released, not being very well oriented to the situation. Some of them were with psychological situations. Some of them were unable to identify their families. Some others were not able to move. Some of them lost their limbs. I was there. I was hoping that I would help. And I was indeed helping with that organization, seeing the people, recording their experiences, extending a helping hand when needed. The organization was also helping the general population by empowering them, providing them with the very essential supplies. And I also managed to find my way to still try to help people and extend a helping hand to them, even with me outside of that organization. I believe the humanitarian situation is very catastrophic, and it is one of the direct results of October 7th. For such a significant period of time, people were not allowed to access any kind of food supplies whatsoever in the Gaza North, and some other times throughout the full Gaza Strip. People were deprived from the shelter. People were deprived from the non-food items. More importantly, the tents that they used as a temporary shelter for the people of Gaza. The toll that has been endured by the humanitarian workers is also very heavy. More than 500 people were killed. Most of them were killed during their job, during the service, during reaching out to the community or coming back from the internally displaced people camps. They were killed while cooking the food for the people in need when the food was extremely scarce. They were killed when they were reaching out for the children who are most vulnerable, for the elderly people, for the women, for the IDPs in general, who are also, even if they are young, even if they are men, they are also vulnerable because of the very scarce situation that was endured in Gaza that is still very relevant to the day. So the situation is extremely dire. The humanitarian workers have been trying to help and support the people, and they have already paid a heavy price, and they're still continuously paying that heavy price. Some of them were injured, some others were not lucky enough to survive, but most of them are still determined to continue delivering the mandate and continue reaching out and supporting the people of Gaza. Despite the very difficult situation in Gaza, despite the fear of death and destruction, despite the fear of injury, despite the very lacking situation they have been living when it comes to fuel, when it comes to movement of cars, when it comes to the condition of streets and buildings and camps, the humanitarian workers are courageously continuing to deliver their mandate, continuing to work, and continuing to see off their colleagues dying and being buried without giving up that mandate and without giving up that noble mission. Something that should be acknowledged, something that should be appreciated, and they all know very well that they have been serving this noble notion of supporting and uplifting people and providing them with their very basic human right of access to food and supplies in a very critical conflict zone.
0: Akram Asatri, I want to thank you so much for being with us. Be safe. Gaza-based journalists joining us today from Gaza City. That does it for our show. Democracy Now! Is currently accepting applications for an individual giving manager to support our fundraising team. You can learn more at democracynow.org. I'm on the road here in the United States on October 16th. We'll be at the Woodstock Film Festival for an afternoon panel, then to Hollywood, California on October 22nd, October 23rd at Stanford University, where the film Steal the Story, Please! Will be playing. We'll speak afterwards in the Q&A. On October 26th and 27th, University of Colorado Boulder, Colorado State University, Fort Collins. I'm Amy Goodman. Thanks for joining us.

Well, hello, music lovers. So glad to be here with you. It's Farmer Dave in the chair. It is 5:04, and you're listening to WOMR 92.1 FM Provincetown and WFMR 91.3 FM in Orleans. Catch us on the interweb, WOMR.org, or get our app, because it's hip, it's cool, it's now, it's trendy, it's high tech. All right, enough about the app, but you should get it. All right. Wonderful first Wednesday of the month in October, beautiful fall day here on the Cape. Hope you're enjoying it if you're here or wherever you are, and I hope it's as beautiful where you are. All right, folks, we're going to get right back into the music. I got business stuff to do later. I'm just happy to spend the next 3 hours spinning a little bluegrass. All right, as always, that was The Fork in the Road, kind of my sub-name for my show, where I take a little turn in the road and go with a little bit more of the progressive style of bluegrass, contemporary. But I always like to play homage to Bill Monroe, the father of bluegrass. All right, we got a lot to do tonight. Got to recap the fine grass, of course, and stuff like that. All right, here's some Bill Monroe, Orange Blossom.

All right, folks. There you have it. A little old-timey music. We started off there with Orange Blossom Special, Bill Monroe, Bluegrass Breakdown, Mr. Monroe again, Can't You Hear Me Calling, Mr. Bill. And then we busted out a little Flats and Scruggs, Earl's Breakdown, Don't Get Me Above Your Raisin, and Flint Hill Special. All right, in the background tonight, folks, we have a Bill Monroe compilation tribute. A couple discs. It's got this disc we're listening to is disc one. The Bluegrass Album Band, The Graskills, Michael Cleveland, Dan Tominski, Vince Gill, Joel and Val, Wyatt Rice, Claire Lynch, you get the idea, Ricky Skaggs, etc. There's plenty there, Blue Highway. All right, we'll be listening to that in the background. All right, let's do a little business, shall we? 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All right. Well, we're going to get to more music because that's why I'm here today. Farmer Dave in the chair. It's 5:23, almost 5:24. 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And this past Sunday was Vinegrass, a great organization doing great things in our local community. Hosted once again, the 12th year at the Churro Vineyards. Thank you so much for the Roberts family and all the staff there and volunteers, and to Monica Rizzio and Pete, her husband, doing so much great work. And during that fun afternoon, there was some great music. We'll talk about that later, but I got to get a photo of the three DJs that sit here in this chair for Bradford City Bluegrass. Jim Moore, myself, and Lisa Collins, and it was a great photo. Finally all the same place at the same time. All right, well, I'm going to get back to it, folks. I got a little Del McCurry tuned up and a little David Grisman, and we're going to just keep moving along. All right, here's a little Running Wild with Del.

All right, welcome back, music lovers. And that was David Grisman. Shady Grove before that. David Grisman, Handsome Molly, and another Dave Grisman song, The Train That Carried My Gal. And before that, we had a little Dell set. Honky Tonk Nights, once again, and Running Wild by the Dumbakuri Band. All right. Many of us had the pleasure last Sunday to see, be at Vinegrass, and to see Sam Grisman, the son of David Grisman. He's a phenomenal stand-up bass player, and he and his project pretty much revolving musicians. This group's been with him for a little bit. I'll play a little of his album later. If you were with me last month, I had my very first radio interview with Mr. Sam Grisman, and had the real pleasure of watching him perform on Sunday. And Vinegrass was great. The other band that opened up for them was East Nash Grass. And we'll play some of them later too, because yeah, they're a really good band. It was great at the end. Of course, everyone got out and played a few songs at the end as it was starting to rain on us, but we had such a great day.

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Awesome time in Truro, I'll tell you that. All right, so what do we got going here now? 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Winter's coming. 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I'm in the studio, the schoolhouse, very historical building here in Commercial Street, across from the Ice House. 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And I hope you can check out the app. That's how I get all my tunes when I'm on the road. I don't miss, try not to miss too many Thursdays. The Soul Funky Train and Road Trippin' and Chuck's Show in the Morning, First Light. Love all that stuff. All right, let's see what we got here, folks. We've got, what do we got coming up? We got, oh, we're going to go with that David Grisman theme and also pull in a little of the Sam Bush stuff. Sam Bush's last album, the Sam Bush Project's first album. It's a real ode to his father, David Grisman, and his what he calls his uncle, Jerry. That'd be Jerry Garcia from The Grateful Dead. So I got a couple tunes I'm going to play from them, and then I'm going to go right into my Sam Bush set that is dedicated to my lovely wife, helping women have babies at the hospital as we speak. All right, what do we got? A great album that David Grisman and Jerry Garcia made is Not For Kids Only. And, of course, played that for my kids all the time, but it was all good for all of us. And I always loved it when they wanted to hear music from that album, because then I got to enjoy it like some of the other ones I listened to were a little childish. But this is fun stuff. All right, we're going to listen to Freight Train off Not For Kids Only. And then we're going to get into a little Grateful Dead stuff. Well, I learned that Rosalie McFall, which Sam Grisman did on Sunday, is a Charlie Monroe song. I never knew that. All right, here we go. Here's my little Jerry Garcia, David Grisman set, followed by Sam Bush set for my wife. All right, hope you're having a great night. It's 5:48. You've tuned into WMR, Bradford State Bluegrass, WFMR. Hope you're having a great night.

There you have it, folks. Sam Bush set. Dedicated to my wife. All right. Hope you all enjoyed that. That was Same Old River. One of my favorite albums of all time, Ice Caps, Peaks of Telluride. Before that, Roll On, Buddy, Roll On, Sam Bush. And if you recognized Del McCurry singing along, Bring It in the Georgia Mail by Sam Bush. And before that, Jerry Garcia, David Grisman, and Tony Rice on the Pizza Tape Extra. Rosalie McFall won. Before that, Friend of a Devil, Jerry and David, and Freight Train from Not For Kids Only. Fun little tune. Hope you enjoyed it. Toby Moore would like to thank the Alzheimer's Family Support Center for their support. 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All right, folks, at 6:20, you're listening to Bradstreet Bluegrass, Farmer Dave in the chair today, WMR 92.1 FM Provincetown, WFMR 91.3 FM in Orleans. 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I'm in more of a music situation mood right now than talking, so I'll do one more quick little bit of business, and then I gotta get back to the tunes. 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All right, enjoying Provincetown. Hope you are too. Lovely night. Sun's going down. Chill in the air. And you are listening to Bradford Street Bluegrass. Hope you're enjoying it. Feel free to give me a call, 508-487-2619. If you want a request, I'll try to get it on. All right, let's crank it up a bit. Let's go, it's time for a little Infamous String Dusters. Time for a little more contemporary attitude for bluegrass. And then I got Green Sky Bluegrass after that. And I'll be back after this next set. All right, have fun, folks, and thanks for tuning in to WMR 92.1 FM Provincetown, WFMR 91.3 FM in Orleans, Bradford City Bluegrass. Here we go. Here's some Pickin' Hardline.

All right, welcome back, folks. You were just listening to Pink Floyd. Nah, I'm kidding. It was just Green Sky Bluegrass covering Pink Floyd. Time and Breathe is what we're listening to. Road to Nowhere before that. And before that, we had the infamous String Dusters. Revolution, Towards the Fray, and Hard Line. Excuse me. In the background tonight is a Bill Monroe compilation. And this is the Bluegrass Album Band playing Tall Timber. All right, I got a nice request. 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And we'll bang out one more. Oh, yeah, good one. 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

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Reading that makes me feel a little old because I remember when they first opened up that first year, 30 years ago. All right, folks, that's some business. I got a little more to do later, but we're really closing in on it. And so nice gentleman named Charlie called me from, I believe he said, Orleans. And he wanted to hear a little Hickory Wind, Seldom Creek. Here you go, folks. Enjoy, Charlie.

0: It's that age-old tale of love and marriage and money. You're on the Soundbeat. You're listening to the opening overture of Franz Lehár's 1910 operetta, Der Graf von Luxemburg. We are often our own harshest critics. Before its debut, Lehár called the piece sloppy work, completely useless. Despite his opinion, the play ran for 299 straight performances in its original run. The story tells of a bankrupt playboy count approached by a Russian prince with a semi-indecent proposal. He'll pay the count's debts if the count agrees to marry the object of his affection. The marriage would be a sham, but really, what marriage isn't? Sorry, happy anniversary, honey. Anyway, the move would make her royalty, a divorce would make her single, and the prince would make her his wife. How could it possibly go wrong? 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This episode was written in part by Syracuse University student Craig Kober as part of the Soundbeat class partnership. 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I'm Brett Barry.
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And that's kind of apropos because all the business I've been doing this whole time are the underwriters. We could not survive this station without our underwriters. So please support those places that I've mentioned today and other shows, the other DJs. And I appreciate all of the folks that have been underwriting this show in particular because... here I am. Join the seat that I've been, I don't know, it's going on 7 years, I think, 6 or 7 years. Try to figure it out. All right, what were we listening to before? That was Molly Tuttle. And if you haven't listened to Molly Tuttle or haven't gone and see her perform live, you really need to do that ASAP. The last one we heard was Allison the Bluegrass. El Dorado was before that. And then we had a little Seldom Seen set. Inspired by Charlie in Orleans. He wanted to hear Hickory Wind, so I got Seldom Seen and Emmylou Harris singing that one. And then I decided, oh, I'll play two that I like. Wait a Minute and My Little Georgia Rose. Great band, Seldom Seen. All right, so I said I'd put in a little Sam Grisman. Some of us are still reeling from last Sunday's great show at the Vinegrass in Truro. And once again, thank you, Monica and Pete, for... all the good work you're doing with your nonprofit, and once again to the Roberts family for opening up the vineyard for 12 years of fun at Vinegrass. I've been to 11. I missed one. Had to be out of town, but I appreciate all that the Roberts do for this town and all that Monica and Peter do for local musicians and music here on the Cape. All right, folks, a little Sam Grisman and then some East Nash Grass. And that was the first time I've seen them live, and I was really impressed and really enjoyed their old-timey sound. And I hope you do, too. So we're going to do those little chunk set, and then I'll be back to you to finish up the show. All right, here we go, a little Sam Grisman project.

That's the band East Nash Grass, folks. Been around for a few years. I don't know why they haven't hit my circuit at the shows we go to, but I have not seen them until last Sunday. Oop, sorry about that. Yeah, East Nash Grass. I really enjoy the woman fiddle player and her voice on that song Following You. But last one was Get Along Little Yearlings, then her song Following You and The Love We Gave Up. Before that, the great Sam Grisman project. When First Unto This Country, that was Tim O'Brien, if you recognize the voice. And Deal, a Grateful Dead song. And Waiting for a Miracle. And it was another great version of that song. All right. So we're closing in on my time here. I'm going to do my annual or monthly blood drive requests. Yeah. Cape Cod Hospital, Falmouth Hospital are in urgent need of blood donation. Numerous blood drives are being held across Cape Cod in October to benefit Cape Cod Healthcare. Cape Cod Hospital and Falmouth Hospital. They must have at least 1 week's worth of blood on hand at all times. Since each unit collected or purchased only lasts 42 days, it is a constant challenge to maintain sufficient supply. All the blood collected at Cape Cod Healthcare Blood Drive helps our families, friends, and neighbors. And visitors, if they're here on the Cape. Blood donations saved a friend of mine's life. We needed a lot of blood. And I will do this town crier every show I have, as long as they keep having blood drives. All right, let's skip ahead here to October 8th, tomorrow, 9:40 a.m. to 4 p.m., Mark Hennessy Memorial Blood Drive, Cape Cod Beer in Hyannis. October 9th, 10:40 to 5 p.m., Brewster Police Department. October 13th, 9:40 to 4 p.m., St. Anthony's Fatima Hall in East Falmouth. October 14th, 10:40 to 5 p.m., St. Margaret's Parish Hall in Buzzards Bay. October 15th, 9:40 to 4 p.m., the Federation Church of Orleans in Orleans. October 17th, 8:40 to 3 p.m., the Harwich Chamber Home in Ushokas, Harwich Community Center. In Harwich, October 20th, 8:40 to 3 p.m., Kituit Federated Church in Kituit. October 21st, 9:40 to 4 p.m., Cape Cod Community College in Hyannis. And there are more this month, but I'm going to stop there. And please, to make an appointment for one of the drives listed or mentioned, please visit the blood donor portal at capecodhealthcare.org/donor portal. All right, folks. That's that part. Let's get one more little bit of business done here, folks. And I need to thank the wonderful people, sustaining members who have kept this show and so many others that people proudly sustain. I like to sustain Road Trippin'. It's a great show. All right. This program is made possible by members like you and sustaining members like LHNS's Paul Greenspan and Chris Manowski. My little brother Frankie, Barb and Bill Hill, Mary and Steve in Eastham, Katie Trudeau, David Tooney, Jordan Renzi, Ross and Judy Ain, George Taylor, Will Sullivan, George Bell, Musi Chavazanez, Deb Ullman, David Bastine, John and Laurelin in Carlisle, little Carlisle, Ralph and Georgine, Michelle and Mike Fee, Russ and Nancy Braun, Lisa Collins, hello Lisa, hello Ellen Molesworth, and Peter Schuler in honor of Richard Swizerski. All right, sorry if I've butchered your name, folks, but I really do appreciate all of your support of this radio show. 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

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All right, that's so much business. And I really do appreciate all that you've done by tuning in and listening to my great show. And I'm going to kick it off with a little Railroad Earth and then finish up with some a great Grateful Dead cover tune by the infamous String Dusters. All right, here we go, Railroad Earth. Have a great night, everyone. Stay tuned for Mary's Ukulele Show.

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